0: From the Say Magazine studios in Bradenton, Florida, welcome to Indigenous in Music. I'm your host, Larry Kay, from the Ho-Chunk Nation. Coming up in 30 minutes, we're honored to have the incredible Melody MacArthur joining us again. Melody is a multi-award-winning singer, songwriter, actor, and storyteller. She's back with brand new music, including a new single and an upcoming album, The Gospel Truth, arriving this May. She'll be stopping by in just a bit to tell us all about it. So until then, let's get ready and start spinning you 2 hours of the best of tunes from our Indigenous musicians. I'm ready. You ready? 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
0: It's time to get our musical journey started. Let's head up to Northern Alberta, the Treaty 8 territory. Music now from our guest, Melody MacArthur. Here is Last Call.

Oh, yeah. Melody McArthur should be in our spotlight in about 25 minutes. All right, William Prince, You Got Me.

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Thankfully, only good things last. But I'd go anywhere, though, can't you see? Long as I got you and baby, you got me. 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So let's dance until they're knocking at the door.

Oh yeah, Diet and the Love Soldiers running through the Great Divide. I'm Larry Kay. Here is The North Sound, Wash Me Away. We'll be in our spotlight in a few weeks. This is off their new album, What It Takes.

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Ain't that strange? Further away from what really matters, pertinent to crucial emotions that we've gathered. A hidden passage, a dark and hollow language.

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Ain't Life Strange. Hey, I'd like to say hi to some friends up in Minneapolis, Minnesota at KRSM 98.9 and over at KDKO, South Dakota, Lake Andes. And let's not forget our friends over in Seattle, Washington at Daybreak Star Radio. Hello, everybody. All right, here is 1915. I'm Larry Kay. We are Indigenous in Music.

That's music from Sanuba from Quebec. All right. Shawit Maiten. I'm Larry K. We are Indigenous in Music.

0: We're going to take a short break, and when we return, our guest, Melody MacArthur, will be in our spotlight. We'll be right back.
1: We're flying high above Turtle Island. Bring us with you. We're on the go. Catch us however you stream. 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

0: From the Say Magazine studios in Bradenton, Florida, welcome to our Indigenous in Music Spotlight interview. I'm Larry Kay. Today, we're honored to have the incredible Melody MacArthur joining us again. Melody is a multi-award-winning singer, songwriter, actor, and storyteller whose work is known for its emotional honesty and powerful performances. She's back with brand new music, including a haunting new single and an upcoming album, The Gospel Truth, arriving this May. It's always a pleasure to catch up with an artist who isn't afraid to go deep. Ladies and gentlemen, let's welcome Melody MacArthur. Hi, Melody.
1: Hey, Dance.
0: Yeah, how you like that introduction?
1: Yeah, how's everybody doing? Out there in the radio waves, I hope you're all well. And you know what? If you're not, that it gets better. And trust me, if I know life on life's terms, it always gets better.
0: Yeah, and you're going to warm us up, huh?
1: Yeah, we're getting right down to it.
0: Yes. How's the weather up there in your territory?
1: Actually, it is doing that thing where we are being hit with fake spring. You know, okay. It's like a little bit of an abusive relationship up here in Canada, yeah. Where you get that bit of a honeymoon phase there, you know, and then it just draws back. So things are melting right now, and I can see the green and I can see some grass.
0: Nice.
1: But we know history tells us there'll be another winter storm. Just a little teaser.
0: Yeah.
1: So right now I'm feeling good because the sun is shining.
0: Sweet, sweet. Well, I'm happy to have you back on the show. So why don't we tell our listening audience a little bit about yourself, and we'll start with an introduction. So go ahead and hit the stage.
1: Tensen, it's a guest son, Melody MacArthur, Treaty 8, Utsinia, Big Stone Cree Nation, Utsinia. I'm originally from Big Stone Cree Nation in northern Alberta.
0: Yeah.
1: I was born and raised in the boreal forest, and that's why I'm like this.
0: Oh, that's how.
1: Yeah, that's how it's done, yeah. And I'm a singer, I'm a songwriter, passionate songwriter,
0: yeah.
1: And I just have done a lot of musical theater and a little bit of short film acting, and I'm actually starring in a new production coming up here in March, and I'm just about to leave and head out of Alberta and go do a residency in Ottawa, our nation's capital. Mm-hmm. And we're gonna be doing like 2 months of solid rehearsal and tech.
0: Wow.
1: For some 6 monster shows, so I'm pretty looking forward to it.
0: Sweet Now I've had you on years ago when you first broke out Wildling. That was a good pop tune. And I see you kind of switched over to kind of...
1: And the trajectory's been amazing.
0: Yeah, now you're doing a little bit of country and different kind of...
1: Going back to the roots, you know?
0: Yeah.
1: I really did some experimenting, and I wanted to find out who I was as an artist. And when you're unsigned, you kind of have that freedom to do that, which is why I like to be indie.
0: Mm-hmm.
1: I experimented with some pop. I experimented with hip-hop, R&B, and I still do features. Like, I'm still willing to do features with other artists of different genres. But for myself, I'm really honing in these last 2 albums. So Revelations came out before this.
0: Mm-hmm.
1: I spent a lot of time just me and my guitar and seeing what I could do by myself. And then bringing it to my co-writer, producer, Connor Wharton, and he builds around my ideas. So I really wanted to see what I could do and come up with just me and the guitar, right?
0: Yeah.
1: That's how Revelations came about. And Revelations actually got me my introduction into the Grammy system, because I submitted through an organization, because I'm not yet a member.
0: Mm-hmm.
1: I submitted through an organization, and then it made it to the For Your Consideration round,
0: nice.
1: Which, you know, tells me that I'm on the right

0: break cycles, break patterns, but it is very difficult to do. And the point of telling the story there earlier was that I learned so many unhealthy habits and unhealthy coping mechanisms in that time when I was a teen and I had little guidance, you know. The one thing that I held on to was I continued to go to school and I did graduate high school and then I went to post-secondary, you know. Thank goodness for that. That motivation was there because I had a lot of matriarchs in my family, including my mother and my grandmother and my aunts, all went to school and they all got degrees, you know, and they all went after something and showed me how to, like, modeled for me how to be self-reliant. And then my father was a very, very, very hard worker and kind of had that entrepreneurial spirit that I have. So I had those tools right within, but I also struggled a lot with those unhealthy patterns, including things like addiction and turning to substances and whatnot, because that's what I've seen. So Roses Never Fade is about where I'm at now with that in life and some of the experience that I've had out on the road. You know, there's a line in there that says, I'm out on the road missing home, but when I'm home, I'm missing the road. It's so true because you get so used to and accustomed to a schedule that is so repetitive. And I was out on tour almost consecutively throughout the whole year for the past 4 years almost, you know, so you get used to it. And then to just kind of abruptly stop all that when I re retired from Bear Grease, to stop all that, I've gone through the past few months here just staying still. And that's been very, very difficult on me. So Roses Never Fade is about that journey, about my mental health, about the struggles and the things that I was thinking about you know, just honest and raw honesty about suicidal ideation and whatnot, and just trying to focus on what I can do here in this life with the goodness of my heart and with the talents I have to do good with them and share with others. But also, what's going to await me? You know, what's waiting for me? You know, so there's lines about what could be there and the hope that you have. So to keep going, you know, it sounds like it might be a morbid song, but it's actually hopeful and empowering, I think, because there's power in holding your truth and just being honest about where you're at mentally, emotionally, you know? Yeah. So that's what Roses Never Fade is all about and embodies.
1: I like it. She's turning it into good medicine.
0: Trying to heal.
1: You're tuned in to Indigenous in Music with Larry Kay and Melody MacArthur. She has just released her new single, Roses Never Fade, and her new album, The Gospel Truth, is set to be released this coming May. 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Melody, great to have you on the show today.
0: Yes, thank you so much. It's always a pleasure, Larry. I appreciate everything that you do.
1: I like it that you're right here in our spotlight. Good news
0: You're
1: for
0: a
1: all of
0: champion
1: us.
0: for the arts, man. We need people like you. Thank you.
1: Thank you. Take
0: Have a
1: care.
0: good day.
1: Bye
0: Bye.
1: bye. We're going to play you Melody's current release. Here is Roses Never Fade.

0: is music from Melody MacArthur, and that was her current release. Roses Never Fade. In case you're just tuning in, Melody was just here and stopped by in our spotlight.
1: Welcome to Indigenous

Oh yeah, brand new from Bobby Joel Starr. The sun is on the rise. I'm Larry Kay. I'd like to invite you over to our homepage, indigenousandmusic.com. Stop on over. Enjoy your view. All of our past shows there. All

0: Oh yeah, Robin Cecik. Brand new Offer Tempered album. That's a skinny. I'm Larry Kay. Hope you're enjoying today's show. 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
0: 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It all starts at indigenousinmusic.com. It's time to take a quick trip down to Brazil. Here's music now from Scuba. Don't stop till I get enough.

0: 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That's Scuba and Alana from Brazil. I'm Larry Kay. Hope you're enjoying today's show. 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

0: So now it's time to head back to the Same Magazine studios in sunny Bradenton, Florida, for one more hour of Indigenous in Music with Larry Kay.
1: Let's take our cruise up to Pointe Bleue, Quebec. Music now from our guest who'll be in our spotlight next week, Mike.

Oh yeah, the Milanin Collective. From BC. Good tunes. All right, let's head over to California, to the Tehachapi Mountains. Here's the Blue Mountain Tribe.

That was Stevie Salas from the Mascalero Nation. All right, let's head up to Welland, Ontario. Here's Shawnee Kish. Mama's Magic Trick.

0: That's music from Janelle Monáe. Praise to the faithful. I'm Larry Kay. I'm a tribal member of the Ho-Chunk Nation, and I get to hang out with you guys every week right here on this fine station. We're going to take a short break, and when we return, our musical journey will continue. We're not done yet.
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it's time for the home stretch. We're going to take a long cruise way down to South America, Uruguay. Here's Campo, Perfume.

Casa. That's music from Bamba Estiro from Columbia. Hey, I'd like to say hi to my friends up in Detroit, Michigan at WNUC 96.7 and Alaska Kodiak, KODK 90.7, and our friends over in Sun Prairie, Wisconsin, WLSP 103.5. Let's keep it going.

Music now from Los Amigos Invincibles. I'm Larry Kay. We are indigenous in music. Yeah.

That's music from Sarah Kay, One Good Reason. I'm Larry Kay. If you missed part of today's show, you can always find us on our homepage, indigenousandmusic.com. We hang there 24/7. Come dance with us. All right, here we go. Carrie Morin, We Used to Be.

0: It's music from Eagle and High, She Comes of Age. We're going to take a short break, and we will be right back. 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
0: 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It's time to close the show. I'm going to hook you up now with music from our guest, Melody MacArthur. This is Cincinnati Cigarettes.

Well, there you go. Another 2 hours of me, Indigenous in Music with Larry K, coming to you live from Bradenton, Florida, at the Say Magazine Studios. I'd like to thank my guest, Melody MacArthur, for stopping by and giving us an update on her new music. She has a brand new album coming out, The Gospel Truth, in May. Good tunes. Can't wait to hear the whole album. Next week, my guest will be Mike Paul. Thank you for tuning in to Indigenous in Music and supporting us and our musicians. Indigenous in Music has been produced by Larry Kay. Our engineer is Paul Salvatore. Our theme music is composed by Lenny Long. Today's show has been recorded at the Say Magazine Studios in Bradenton, Florida. 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And don't forget to come visit us at indigenousinmusic.com to hear all of our past shows. Have yourself a good evening and a good night. Until next time, from all of us here at Indigenous in Music, adios.

night. So if you're going to do a shout out, tonight's the night. 907-656-7456. This next song is going out to my buddy Charlene she got married. Charlene and Lupe Contreras out there in Portland, Oregon. I love you, bro. Sitting on the Dock of the Bay by Otis Redding.

And that's a little bit of Otis Redding sitting on the dock of the bay, going out to my bro Charlene out there in Portland, Oregon. I love you guys, you Lupe and Tanaya. So, next song is Aerosmith, Come Together.

with Come Together. Next up, we have a dedication going out to William Pilot in Keokuk. Hank Williams, I'm so lonesome I could cry, from Charlene, Lupe, and Tanaya.

0: again, that's a song dedication going out to William Pilot in Kaikuk from your daughter, Charlene, out in Portland. Next up, we have a shout out to Helena Beifeld. Congratulations on your master's degree in social studies. No. Next, and the song is Call on Me from your aunt, your sister Vivian, Sheena, Phil, and family.
1: Okay. 40, take 47. Let's go.
2: Take 13. Lucky you.

And that's a shout out. Congratulations to Helena Byfield for getting her master's degree in social work from the Byfield family. We love you. Next up is Billy Squire, Rock Me Tonight.

And that was Billy Squire with Rock Me Tonight. Next up, we got Boston with Let Me Take You Home Tonight. Hold on.

0: That was Boston, Let Me Take You Home Tonight. And if that's a sign, that's a sign. I joke, but next up is Tim's spring breakup report from today.
1: This is the spring breakup report for the Yukon River Drainage with information from the National Weather Service, Pacific River Forecast Center, and the Fresh Eyes on Ice Project. Current as of May 2nd, 2026. Recent breakup activity on the Nenana River. It's mostly open and pushing an open water lead into the Tanana just below Nenana. The Tanana River itself shows open stretches both up and down river of the tripod at Nenana and current visible in the moat along the bank at the tripod site. The Yukon is mostly open at Whitehorse. The Eagle area had between 36 and 44 inches of river ice as of April 28th, but the ice was already starting to soften and crown. The ice around the Dalton Highway Bridge is darkening, with water visible along the banks and occasional open leads created by water coming out of tributaries. The river ice at Galena deteriorated significantly in the last week of April, with the moat along the bank increasing and dark spots on the river becoming more pronounced. Roughly 1 foot of low-elevation snowpack melted away in the Galena area over the last week of April. Around Bishop Rock, there's an open hole starting at the cut bank in front of Yisseltaw and extending downriver in the main channel about a half mile. At Nalato, water has been pouring out of Muckluck Slough and ponding on top of river ice on the Yukon. Ice on the Kaikuk River at Bettles was weakening and showing signs of imminent movement as of April 30th. Breakup kicked into a higher gear for much, if not all, of the Yukon drainage during the last week of April, with Galena experiencing overnight lows below the freezing point only twice from April 23rd to May 2nd. This allows snow and ice to melt at a relatively steady pace. Based on satellite imagery from April 26th, there is still above-average snowpack on the ground throughout much of the Yukon Valley, and significantly above-average snowpack values in the Yukon Flats, Lower Tanana, Upper Tanana, and Yukon Headwaters areas. Snowpack melt-off accelerated during the last days of April in these areas, but higher elevation snowpack has been stable. The breakup flood potential remains above average across certain parts of mainland Alaska this year. In the interior, the areas of highest flood potential this year are the upper Yukon and lower Tanana rivers. Reasons for the high flood potential include above average snowpack, average to above average ice thickness, and wintry weather that persisted well into April. In contrast, the Kaikuk River has a lower breakup flood threat this year due to below-average snowpack. The long-range temperature outlook favors near-normal to slightly below-normal temperatures through the first half of May. This is a change from the outlook a week ago, which favored above-normal temperatures through early May. Climate models do continue to predict the arrival of above-normal temperatures around May 15th and lasting throughout the second half of May. The central and eastern interior have the strongest chances for a substantial warm-up in the latter half of May. This rapid transition could increase the likelihood of a dynamic breakup, but timing will be critical. There's a good chance that breakup will occur across a wide area of the Yukon drainage before the rapid warm-up sets in. And here's the latest batch of breakup date predictions and flood potential ratings for locations throughout the Yukon drainage. For the Tanana River at Fairbanks and Nenana, breakup is forecast anytime now, sometime between now and May 7th, with flood potential ratings for Fairbanks and Nenana at low to moderate. For Manly Hot Springs, moderate flood potential rating, with breakup forecast between May 4th and May 10th, and that is slightly later than average. Upper Yukon locations that I'm about to list have slightly earlier forecast date ranges compared to last week's report. Dawson City, forecast now is for breakup between May 5th and May 11th, with an average breakup date there May 4th. For Eagle, moderate flood potential rating this year on a scale of 1 to 5, with 5 being dangerous flood risk. Moderate is a 3. Eagle's breakup date range is between May 5th and May 11th. Circle, moderate to high, that's a 4 out of 5, with breakup forecast between May 10th and May 16th. Fort Yukon gets a moderate flood potential rating with breakup forecast between May 12th and May 18th. Average breakup date at Fort Yukon is May 11th. Stevens Village, low to moderate flood potential rating. Breakup forecast between May 12th and May 18th.

0: Average breakup date at Galena is May 11th, and this year's forecast for breakup is for it to occur still slightly later than average, with breakup forecast between May 12th and May 18th. Keokuk, low to moderate flood potential rating. Breakup forecast between May 11th and May 17th. Nalato and Caltag get a breakup date range of between May 13th and 19th. Low flood potential ratings for both spots. For Anvik, low flood potential rating as well, with breakup forecast to occur between May 15th and May 21st. Pilot Station and Mountain Village, low to moderate flood potential ratings for both. Average date of breakup for Pilot Station is May 13th, and this year breakup is forecast there sometime between the 13th and 19th of May, and for Mountain Village between the 15th and 21st. Imonic, moderate flood potential rating. Average breakup date down there is May 20th, and breakup this year is also on the slightly later than average side between May 20th and May 26th. On the Keokuk River, breakup is forecast at Bettles between May 8th and May 14th with a low flood potential rating. For Allakaket and Hughes, between May 9th and May 15th, low flood potential rating for Allakaket, low to moderate for Hughes. For more information, you can visit the Pacific River Forecast Center website, weather.gov/APRFC. The Fresh Eyes on Ice project is a great way to share observations about breakup in your area and look in on breakup's progress in other areas. You can check them out at fresheyesonice.org or find their popular page on Facebook. That concludes this spring breakup report, current as of May 2nd, 2026. This report will be updated at this point as needed for the remainder of breakup season.
1: If you are in a village that is in the low to moderate or even at high risk, please be sure to have a plan for escape if the water do get high. Make sure you have medicine, water, essential needs to make it onto your evacuation plan. Next song, we have a song shout out to Miss Rona Vent. Congratulations on graduating with your Associates of Arts. Your family is super proud of you, and that song request is Some Kind of Wonderful, coming from Floyd Vent Sr., Joyce Sam, and all their kids and grandkids and great-grandchildren. The Vents, the Williams, the Dewilds, the James, the Smilkas, the Saps, the Sam family, we love you and we're super proud of you because you're awesome. Grand Funk Railroad with Some Kind of Wonderful.

And that was Grand Funk Railroad, Some Kind of Wonderful, going out to Miss Rona Vent. Congratulations on your associate's degree. And to all the other UAF graduates, hope you keep reaching for the stars. Next up is Juice Newton, Queen of Hearts.

was Juice Newton with Queen of Hearts. Next up, we have Johnny Paycheck, Take This Job and Shove It.

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Jesus. Good thing it's payday. Next up is Merle Haggard with Working Man Blues.

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1: And that is some Working Man Blues with Merle Haggard. Next up, we have Oak Ridge Boys, Wasn't That a Party?

Okay, that was Oak Ridge Boys. Wasn't that a party? And we got a song dedication from Monica Ambrose down in Jackson. She wants to send a song out to Jody Lynn Ambrose for graduating with her associates in medical. Love you. Congratulations from Monica and family. Lion Blue Eyes.

That is a shout out to Jody Ambrose. Congratulations on graduating with your associates in medical arts. Next up, we have another song dedication, and this is coming from Barb Demosky. To all the ladies that are graduating, she wants to send you Girl on Fire.

on Fire. That was a song dedication from Barb Demosky going out to all the lady graduates. Congratulations. Next up, we got a song request going out to Lori and Julie from Rachel Solomon, One Horse Town and Blackberry Smoke.

riding out of this one horse town, going out there to Lori and Julie up in Gwichaji from Rachel Solomon. Hope you guys are enjoying the music tonight. Next up, we got a dedication from Phyllis Thickman. She said she just missed me on the radio for two sad weekends in a row. So this is Kenny Rogers and Dolly Parton, Islands in the Stream.

And that's going out to you, Phyllis Stickman, down there in Jackson. I hope you're jamming out in the house. Kenny Rogers, Dolly Parton, Islands in the Stream. I hope this one gets you up and dancing. Girls Got Rhythm by AC/DC.

And the Girls Got Rhythm by AC/DC. This next song is going out to my bro, Mary Lisa Huntington. She's roughing it out in the mountains, sleeping in tents. I hope you're just taking care of business. By Bachman Turner Overdrive.

And that's a song shout out to my bro Mary Lisa Huntington, who's just roughing it out in the mountains in a tent. You're taking care of business, bro. Keep it up. Pay those bills, baby. Next up, we got Herbie Vent with Please Release Me.

And that's a little bit of Herbie with Please Release Me. This next song is a dedication going out to Amber Morgan, love of my life, going up the country, canned heat from Kelly Summers.

that is a song dedication going out to Amber Morgan, love of my life. We're going up the country, Canned Heat from Kelly Summer. Next up, we got Beatles with Got to Get You Into My Life.

And that is The Beatles, Gotta Get You Into My Life. Next up, we have a happy early birthday to Marilena Malamute. Her birthday is tomorrow, but I won't be on tomorrow, so I'm doing the shout-out now. Bob Marley and the Wailers, Three Little Birds. Love you, Mary.

And that was Bob Marley and the Wailers. Happy birthday, Marilena Malamute. I love you. Three little birds. Next up, we have Tom Petty with Mary Jane's Last Dance.

And that's a little Tom Petty with Mary Jane's Last Dance. Next up is a song dedication going out to Crystal and Toke from Ethel and Toke. Rod Stewart, Sweet Little Rock and Roller.

And that was a song dedication going to Crystal in Toke from Ethel in Toke. Rod Stewart with Sweet Little Rock and Roller. Next up, we have a song dedication going out to my K River brethren, Cisco Betis, my brother from another mother. This song is War, Cisco Kid.

And that's a shout out to my K River brethren, Cisco Beatus, my brother from another mother. The song is Cisco Kid by War, and that's coming from Brad Byfield. Next up, we got Black Oak, Arkansas with Jim Dandy.

And that was Black Jim Dandy by Black Oak Arkansas. We have next up George Thurgood with Move It On Over.

was George Thorogood with Move It On Over. This next song is Dwight Yoakam song dedication coming from Andrea Peter up there in Fort Yukon, going out to her main man husband Sean Peter, 1,000 miles from nowhere.

that was Dwight Yoakam, 1,000 miles from nowhere, going out to Mr. Sean Peter from your wife, Andrea. Next up, we got a phone call from Susan Kruger, and she wants to send a song out to her 6 daughters. One that lives here is Katrina Huntington. She's loving and missing you all.

That is a song dedication going out to Katrina Huntington and all her sisters from her mom, Susan Kruger. Next up, we got Van Morrison with Brown Eyed Girl.

girl. You, my brown-eyed girl. And whatever happened to Tuesday and so slow? Gone down the old man with a transistor radio. Standing in the sunlight laughing.

And that was Van Morrison, Brown Eyed Girl. This next one is a song dedication going out to all the pan players in Nolato. Lisa, Patsy, and gang are driving around and want to send you guys a dedication. Blue Stay Away From Me by Billy McCarty. So hope you pan players are winning.

0: thing.
1: Jethro Tull, thick as a brick. Next up, we have Leonard Skinner with Don't Ask Me No Questions and I'll Tell You No Lies.

And that is Leonard Skinner. Don't ask me no questions, because I'll just tell you lies. I joke, but next up is a song dedication coming from Amber Morgan, going out to the love of her life, Kelly Summer. I need you tonight.

Kelly Summer, love of my life from Amber Morgan. I need you tonight. And the next song up, perfect to follow that song, Paul Simon, Slip Sliding Away.

next song is a dedication going out to Julian Laurie from Rachel, Setting the World on Fire by Kenny Chesney.

that was a song dedication to Julie and Lori from Rachel. Next up, we have Sly and the Family Stone's Hot Fun in the Summertime, because pretty soon we'll all be out in boat.

was Sly and the Family Stones, Hot Fun in the Summertime. Next up is a song dedication going out to her son Andre from Jacqueline, Dan, Faith, and Michael. Four Non-Blondes with What's Up.

is Four Non Blondes. What's up? Going out to Jacqueline and Dan's son, Andre, from Jacqueline, Dan, Faith, and Micah. Next up, we have a song dedication going out to Shannon, Mindy, and Rachel from Ethel down there in Toke. Party Town by Glenn Frey.

that's a song dedication going out to Shannon, Mindy, and Rachel from Ethel. Next up, we have Queen with I Want to Break Free. And if you want to send out a song dedication or request, our phone number is 907-656-7456.

to Break Free. Conrad Vent called in and he wants to send a song out to his girlfriend Barb. Twisted Sister, we're not gonna take it.

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And that's coming from Conrad Vent going out to his girlfriend Barb. Mariah Pitka made a request to hear Indian Man by Herbie Vent.

has a request for Herbie Vent Indian Man from Mariah Pitka. Next up, we have a song dedication from Judy Ian Jackson. She wants to hear Mohair Sam, thinking of her cousin Ricky Nikolai.

And that was a song dedication going out to, or coming out from Judy I down there in Jackson. She was thinking of her cousin, Ricky Nikolai. Next up, Phyllis Stickman called up and said, Ronnie wants to hear Swingin' by John Anderson.

And that was a song request coming from Ronnie Stickman down there in Jackson, because he just is a swinging. Next up, we have REO Speedwagon back on the road again, since I was gone for a couple weeks, and I'm back on the radio.

REO Speedwagon back on the road again. Next up, we have Rolling Stones with Jumpin' Jack Flash.

0: Rolling Stones with Jumpin' Jack Flash. Agnes Dayton from Hooslea called in, and she wants to hear Woolly Bully going out to all her kids, bros in Nolato, Keokuk, and Caltech. Hope you guys are jamming out. Sam the Sham and the Pharaohs with Woolly Bully from Agnes Dayton.
1: Uno, dos, one, two, tres, cuatro.

And that was Sam the Sham and the Pharaohs, Woolly Bully, coming from Agnes Dayton and Hoosley, going out to all her kids, bros and friends in the Lotto Kelte Kaikuk. Next up, we got a song request from Fred Lee, going out to his loving wife, Audrey, I Found Somebody by Glenn Frey.

0: going out to Audrey Byfolk from your husband, Fredley. I found somebody to love. Next up, we have Dr. Hook, cover of the Rolling Stone.
1: I don't believe it. 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
1: Ah, beautiful. Dr. Hook and cover of the Rolling Stones. This next song is going out to my bros, Rachel, Lori, Mindy, and Shannon up there in Gwajaji. Up Around the Bend by CCR.

around the bend, going up to all my bros up there in Gwichaji, my faithful listeners, Shannon, Mindy, Rachel, Melanie, I love you all. And Marianne Sam called in, love is in the air, and she's telling Baby, Won't You Come Home by Herbie Vint.

Won't You Come Home by Herbie Vent. Next up, we got a song request for Scornful Woman by Oliver Anthony.

And there is your Scornful Woman by Oliver Anthony. David Dayton called up and he's sending this song out to his wife, Marie. Polk Salad Annie by Tony Joe White.

Now, some of y'all never been down south too much. I'm gonna tell you a little bit about this so that you understand what I'm talking about. Down there we have a plant that grows out in the woods and the fields. Looks something like a turnip green. Nearby call it poke salad. Poke salad. Used to know a girl lived down there and she'd go out in the evenings and pick her a mess of it. Carry it home and cook it for supper. Cause that's about all they had to eat. They did all right.

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And that is Hope Salad Annie going out to Marie Dayton from your husband David. Next up, Rocket Kennedy from 10 called up and wants to hear a little bit of Stagger Lee by Lloyd Price.

And that's going out to Rocket Kennedy up there in Tanna. And then we have a song request for Stevie Ray Vaughan, Pride and Joy.

little bit of Stevie Ray Vaughan, Pride and Joy, coming from Ginger, going out to everybody. Next up, we got the Rolling Stones. You can't always get what you want. Ain't that the truth?

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Next up, we got a little bit of Merle Haggard with The Bottle Let Me Down.

And tonight, the bottle let me down. Oh, so sad. Next up, we got Allman Brothers with All Night Train.

some Elton John with Benny and the Jets. This next one is Nico Moon, Good Time. Because we're here for a good time, not a long time.

And our last song of the night is going out to Miss Andrea Peter and Rachel Solomon. 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
3: WNYC.
1: See?
0: Yeah.
1: Okay, ready? Hey, yeah. I'm Lulu Miller.
4: I'm Latif Nasser.
1: This is Radiolab, and this week we are bringing you four stories, four celebrations, if you will, about the overlooked, the ignored,
4: the unsung places in our world, from the cells inside our bodies to the treetops above us to the distance between all things. We are going to look at the overlooked. Overlooked, they will not be any longer.
1: And to start us off on this journey, we are going to start small, microscopically small, with a story that Jad hosted a few moons back. And we should say that this story does contain some language that is not suitable for littles, so be forewarned. And now, on to Jad.
5: Hey, I'm Jad Abumrad. This is Radiolab. This week, we want to share a story that really caught our attention. It's a story told by this guy.
6: My name is Brandon Obunu. I'm an assistant professor in the Department of Ecology and Evolutionary Biology at Brown University.
5: It's a story he told on stage for the podcast Story Collider, which is a live storytelling show. Huge thanks to them for letting us borrow this. It's a story that, you know, touches on all the things that we're all thinking about right now. Takes it into some new territory. Brandon started the story when he told it on stage with an incident that happened to him in college when he's living in D.C.
6: Rule number one, when you see the lights at your back or in your eyes and they're unmistakable, stop moving. Raise your hands slowly from their side, five fingers extended, so that they know that there's nothing in your hands. Stop, wait for instructions. You see, you have to think about the police report. You don't want it to say that he lunged, or he reached for something that looked like a weapon, or the mysterious, he made a menacing gesture. No, officer, I'm not carrying any weapons. That's rule number two. Use officer early and often. Why? You have to let them know that you know the power dynamic. After all, they got the badge and the gun. You? You were just born with the wrong set of physical traits. Officer number one stood with the gun loaded, pointed towards me, ready to go, ready to be a hero. Officer number two approached, "Are you carrying any drugs, sir?" Sir, right? I guess I respect that. No, officer. After a thorough search, and I mean thorough, the interest turns to the contents of my backpack, a black JanSport that had some bad graffiti on the small pocket. I was a senior at Howard University, a chemistry and mathematics major at the time. And like most people at that stage, my backpack told a lot about me. There were some moldy potato chips bag. Some sketch pads and some notepads, a copy of Source magazine, and a couple mixtapes. And I mean real mixtapes, not the stuff that you guys talk about. Right. And much, much more. Officer number two had to sift through the contents, and I heard all the ruffling. Eventually, officer two emerged with an object of interest and slammed it on the hood of the car, and under the flashlight, it went. Leninger, Nelson, and Cox, Principles of Biochemistry, second edition. Officer two was persistent, however, and raised the book and shook it out, trying to find the contraband. And officer two was successful. Down went several note cards, that were placed in the chapter on Michaelis Men Kinetics. Officer number two was persistent still and ruffled through the contents of the bag and emerged with another item, a little bit smaller, slammed it on the hood of the car. A draft of my senior thesis, highly annotated, with the title, The Liberation of RNA. Now,
5: the story that you tell begins with this sort of oh-so-familiar pulled over by cops.
0: Right.
5: When was that, by the way?
0: Late fall of 2001.
5: Huh. Producer Soren Wheeler and I ended up calling up Brandon, asking him a few questions about the story.
0: I mean, just to add a little bit of context, this is around the time of the Amadou Diallo case.
5: Oh, wow.
0: In New York. It's like a couple years after that, probably. Interacting with law enforcement has been a part of my life since really, you know, right after, you know, early adolescence.
5: So the liberation of RNA, this thesis that they find in your bag, what kind of work were you doing at that point?
0: So I was a chemistry major in math. I studied math a lot. So I was math and chemistry, and I had joined Susan Gottesman's lab.
5: More on her in a second.
0: In college, she had made this discovery of these RNA molecules that kind of regulated genes. And my work was focused on one of those small RNA molecules, these autonomously functioning RNA molecules that are responsible for switching genes on and off. And that was a pretty new discovery. RNA, we thought RNA was just this informational intermediate between DNA and protein. But I think in the 90s, we learned that RNA actually does things in a cell. It can actually function like an enzyme. It's doing things in a cell. Like now this is kind of common knowledge. But back then, that was a pretty new discovery that this stuff is really active and is an important part of the way life functions across the biosphere.
5: So when you say liberate RNA, you mean let's give RNA its due.
0: That's right.
5: That it needs to be elevated.
0: Yes, yes.
6: We had historically put RNA in a box, but RNA was bigger than that.
5: And so you describe in your story that RNA was in a box. I wonder, did you see RNA as a kind of, what's the not dumb way to ask this, as a like analog to your own life?
0: Oh, totally. Well, totally. Really? I mean, I think I absolutely use my science as, you know, I do my science biographically. In all of my science, even now, I find a personal connection to the essence of the question, which is why I was writing a thesis called The Liberation of RNA. And as when I wrote about the liberation of RNA, there was nothing explicitly political in that. It was about RNA.
5: Right.
0: It was totally a biochemistry thesis. But nonetheless, I definitely saw that thread that, you know, Susan Gottesman kinda and colleagues had discovered this set of molecules that kind of had expanded our appreciation of what was possible. And I kind of felt that was a little bit of a metaphor for my whole life at that point.
5: And did you feel like, I mean, because you identified with RNA and, you know, the orthodoxy is DNA is everything, you are your genes. Did you then have a adversarial relationship to DNA? Or is that?
0: No, I didn't have an adversarial relationship with DNA. I still love DNA, and I think DNA is, you know, one of the most, I got no beef with DNA, but I think.
2: It's a great molecule.
0: It's a great molecule. A lot of my best friends are DNA, but I do, I from early, and at that point, I was politically aware and scientifically aware. I was aware of things like, for example, like scientific racism. That was definitely something I was aware of. And I was definitely aware of the ways that DNA was weaponized in scientific racism, even at that stage.
5: Yeah. All right, so maybe we should circle back to Susan Gottesman, whose lab you're working in at that point.
6: I conducted this research in the laboratory of Susan Gottesman at the National Institutes of Health. To this day, one of my truest scientific heroes, both maybe the nicest and the smartest person I've ever had the pleasure of meeting, let alone working with. She might have stood 5'3", but she towered over the field. Her work used bacterial genetics to understand kind of basic questions in bacterial physiology. And recently, she had discovered several small RNAs in bacterial, in E. coli. And I focused a lot of my work in my lab on that.
7: I owed a lot to Dr. Gottesman. She saw talent in me before I did. She believed in me and gave me an opportunity. And a lot of the greatness of Dr. Gottesman came out in my failures. I was coming from chemistry where, like, yeah, you might have an explosion, but there was no contamination, you know? Right? And so I had fairly heavy hands in the laboratory. And she would say things like, you being smart is not going to make a correct bacterial growth curve, Brandon. Or even better, yeah, I think you'll be a good theoretician one day. But I owed everything to Dr. Gottesman. I was young and naive at the time, but I understood that I was working for somebody very special, and I was honored to be connected to her. 15 or so years later...
5: So you jump forward 15 years. Can you just, before we get to that next scene, connect the dots? Who were you in the interim?
0: So after leaving Susan's lab, I actually did a Fulbright in Kenya where I studied malaria.
5: Oh.
0: And I come back, I enter medical school at Yale.
5: Wow.
0: Then I switched into a PhD program where I did my PhD in virus evolution at Yale, and I haven't looked back. So at this point, I'm a professor.
7: I'm sitting on a sectional couch in front of a 60-inch HD TV, 4K, that I own. It's January 2019. I got olive tamponade hummus, cauliflower chips, and a local root beer. And I'm tuned in to watch a movie. PBS American Masters Decoding Watson. This documentary was about James Watson. Now, James Watson's been an for decades. Right? Hold on.
5: We should probably say that James Watson is part of the duo that discovered the double helix structure of DNA. He has made racist comments at several points during his career and gotten in trouble for it.
7: And presumably I was tuning in because, this is a good series. The Decoding, the Masters, American Masters have been good. And you can learn, there's always something interesting to learn about people. But really, I confess that I was tuning in kind of like most people tune in when they're watching boxing. You can say, well, I want to see a match of stars, but you want to see a knockout, right? You want to see something kind of dramatic happen. And James Watson delivered. Doubling down on his 2007 comments, where he said, though I hoped people are equal, people who have to deal with black employees don't believe this to be true. He had further things to say about black people and white people, differences he attributed to genetics. My visible demeanor oscillated between kind of horrified shuddering and kind of uncomfortable laughter. But inside, I was hurting.
0: So I had been keeping up with James Watson through the years just because I had read all the stuff. I had read his biography. I knew a lot about him. I think what was jarring about that experience for me was everything else I had read that he said. So I'd actually never seen him say any of these troubling things before. It really made my skin crawl. Mm. And it became personal in an odd way when I heard him say it.
7: Interestingly enough, however, those comments were not the most notable part of that documentary film. What I noticed was several notable female women scientists were in the film and had passed through his lab at various points and were talking, famous people. And I was like, wow, this is very interesting given Watson's very similarly problematic past when it comes to gender. So I said, that doesn't quite fit my narrative. And that's pretty interesting. And to his credit, none of the women scientists said that working for him, that the environment was particularly toxic. They kind of had interesting things to say about his personality, but I found that to be very, very interesting. So then the question emerged in my head. I wonder how many other famous women scientists worked for James Watson. I took my inquiry to Google. James Watson, academic family tree. Now, you know, there are, right, there are websites dedicated to being able to track a genealogy academically the same way, right, you do with your family. And there's a site, academicfamilytree.org, I believe. I click on it. At the top of the page, one of those classical James Watson photos with the insufferable smile and the bad hairline, right? My eyes went down the page and it said, children. And the first name in the children's section, Susan Gottesman, research assistant. Now, my response was in my mother tongue, a highly technical language. Get the f*** out of here. Way. Can't be true. All right. But it was true. Right. There was no section that read grandchildren. Because if there was, and there was no section because his grandchildren likely number in the thousands at this point. But if there was, one of them would have been an evolutionary systems biologist at Brown University who likes long walks in the park and open world video games. And whose mother experienced the Jim Crow South, and whose great-grandmother was born a slave.
5: When you saw that you were only one person away from him, how did that compute?
0: Well, a couple things. He said these racist things. I bet he didn't think, you know, kids from public housing we're going to end up being his, you know, being in his pedigree.
5: Yes,
0: and
5: yes.
0: Who have the views that I have and who promote the things that I promote in science and who say the things that I say and hold my views. Here I am eating my olive tamponade hummus on my comfortable couch, watching my nice television. And I'm James Watson's grandson, and he can't do nothing about it. And I got my whole and I got a whole career in front of me where I'm gonna embarrass those kind of ideas. And so it caused a lot of reflection.
7: But what are academic connections anyway, really? Like, I don't know them. I hope I never know them. The connection is kind of nebulous and tenuous in these types of ways that kind of don't matter, right? But the connection between me and James Watson is about more than the profession. And the connection between all of us and James Watson is about more than science. James Watson was officers number one and number two. James Watson is why you feel unwelcome in your job. James Watson makes you feel like an imposter. And more broadly, James Watson tells people they're illegal. James Watson separates families. James Watson puts children in cages. James Watson, my academic grandfather. The contents of my backpack were spread all over the police car at this point, the hood of the police car at this point. Officer number one and number two looked at each other with a look like, what the hell do we do now? Eventually, officer number one said, you can get your things and go. Now, this was supposed to be humiliating. Here I am minding my business, and I have to stop and put all my things back into the bag. But sometimes resistance is best dealt quietly. And so I figured out a way to make this work for me. I took my sweet ass time putting my materials back into that bag, one by one. And with it, I was saying two things. A, them hands y'all got on them guns could help me put these things back in this bag. And B, the things I'm putting in this bag, the ideas they contain, some mine, some from others, are valuable. I have people in the world who love me. I have dreams of one day being a great professor. And I had to be at work in the morning in the Gottesman lab. As I was completing the process of putting the things in my bag, I looked at the last item, that thesis, the liberation of RNA, and I put it in the bag and zipped it. I didn't miss the opportunity for one last slam dunk. I turned my head to the officers, said, "Have a good night." I slung the JanSport around my shoulders. I eased into a deep New York strut. On a road to a career in science, a very rugged fitness landscape, full of peaks and valleys, successes and failures, friends and enemies, Susan Gottesmans and James Watsons.
5: Have you ever talked to Susan Gottesman about this and said, "Hey, I saw it on this website, and what was that like?" Had you ever broached it with her?
0: So, unfortunately, I haven't. But I think you might be interested to hear why.
5: You
0: in
5: sure?
0: some ways, in some ways, that would be making an assumption that he's like significant to her.
5: Mm.
0: Right?
5: Mm-hmm.
0: Like, she's built this life and career that, I mean, I don't know him personally, but I've read a lot of his work. I mean, she's smarter than he is. I'm confident saying that. You know, in terms of obviously the size of his discoveries are gigantic and enormous, but, you know what I'm saying? But the work, the cleverness and the way she understands nature and what she's done in all these multiple ways, I think is more impressive. In some ways, I'm kind of like,
8: as if,
0: it's
8: like,
0: condescending
8: maybe
0: some
8: that,
0: ways.
8: Yeah, like if that, mm-hmm. almost like, the fact that she worked for or with him,
0: I mean, matters in some way. Right.
8: That was like the most, like, an impressive thing
0: important
8: about
0: thing
8: her.
0: Of her career. Right. It's just not at all.
5: Yeah.
0: And that's why she didn't, part of me was like, "Oh, I wonder why she didn't mention it." She didn't mention it because it didn't matter.
5: I'm tempted to make a connection between that decision not to talk to her about him and you slowly putting the papers back in your mm-hmm. bag. Do you see a connection there?
0: I mean, I think, you know, that's not a connection that I actively made at the time, but I think it's a theme with how resistance works. And when you are dealing with something uncomfortable with life, and this transcends the Black experience, when you're dealing with something uncomfortable with life that you can't do anything about, and you can't do anything about who your family is, or academic or other, and in this situation, I can't do anything about the fact that I'd been stopped and I'm dealing with this racial profiling incident. You look for little ways. And I think you're right. I think in not having a coffee conversation about him, in a weird way, like, I honored her more.
5: Mm.
0: Sometimes the most revolutionary thing or the most subversive thing you can do is just focus on the right things in life.
5: Yeah.
0: That's sometimes yeah. really, really it. And I think this goes back to something that Toni Morrison, one of her many myriad of incredible quotes, talked about: the function of racism is to distract,
8: yeah,
0: right? That's
8: yeah,
0: really
8: yeah.
0: what it does. It takes your eye off of, it makes you do things that you shouldn't be, you know, doing. You want to prove people wrong. You want to prove you have a language. You want to prove that you're smart, and you do. And right, it's so chillingly, you know, true that sometimes the most powerful thing you can just do is be like, you know, be aware of what the situation is, but not give it that power over you and the things that matter most.
5: Huge, huge thanks to Brandon Obunu for sharing his story with us and with Story Collider. 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

0: Okay, hey, I'm Latif Nasser.
1: I'm Lulu Miller. This is Radiolab. And for our second stop on our journey through unsung places,
0: another place inside of us, zooming out from our cells, floating up to our brain or thereabouts, with a story from the very brainy Molly Webster.
2: Yeah?
3: Oh, yeah.
4: Oh, no. Is that good?
2: Yeah. All right. So I ended up talking to this guy.
4: Mark Krasner, professor of biochemistry at Stanford University.
2: Okay, perfect. So Mark is a lung researcher.
4: My favorite topic. It's my favorite topic, obviously.
2: And we're going to pick up with him in like the early aughts.
4: Kind of a natural extension.
2: So he actually has this question of just like, well, what is actually controlling the rhythm of the lungs?
4: Exactly.
2: Like what makes you breathe?
4: Exactly. Yeah.
2: So he starts doing some research and he finds this paper that says if you go down to the base of your brain.
4: In what's called the brainstem.
2: It's kind of the space that goes up between that
3: like
2: groove
3: that,
2: that you have at the back of your skull.
3: Yeah.
4: Yeah. It's right buried deep below that.
1: I can feel it right now.
2: And it is right there that Mark learned that there is this little clump of neurons
4: that are actually initiating each breath.
2: With every single pulse, they send a signal down the spinal cord,
4: your diaphragm, and the tiny muscles between your ribs,
2: telling them to expand. And then they send another signal telling them to contract. And this is just what these neurons do.
4: They are the pacemaker neurons.
3: Huh.
2: So there are 86 billion neurons in your brain, and it is just this clump of maybe 8,000 that do this very vital thing.
1: That seems very small.
2: It does seem very small, does it not?
1: Yes.
4: And so with
2: so Mark came across this paper actually by this guy named Jack.
4: I consider Jack the father of the field.
2: Just a really quick Jack Feldman shout out.
3: Wonderful.
2: But when Mark came across Jack's research,
4: we found out
2: he just had this really simple question,
4: which was, hey, are all these neurons, are they all the same as one another? Or are they different from one another?
2: And so he and some colleagues, what they did was they started looking at this group of neurons
4: in a mouse brain
2: under a microscope.
4: And
2: what it seemed to be a uniform mass of beating.
4: It turned out these neurons weren't all alike. There are over 50 different types.
2: Really?
4: Of the pacemaker neurons.
2: Huh.
4: Why are they different and what do they do that's special?
2: So to start, in mice, Mark decides to focus on this specific group.
4: These 200 neurons from the breathing pacemaker.
2: And basically, with some molecules and a syringe,
4: we can very precisely remove just those neurons.
2: And so Mark's team goes in. They shut down the 200 neurons. Mouse is happy. Mouse is alive. And basically what happens is mouse stops sighing.
3: What?
4: Which was like, whoa.
2: So I didn't know this, but mice sigh.
1: Aww.
3: Huh.
1: That's so
2: and
1: cute.
2: That's, and so that's just like saying like, oh, these 200 neurons control sigh.
4: And they are the only neurons, apparently, in the brain that have this specific function.
3: Weird.
2: Yes. And that's not all. In another experiment, they knocked out, again, like 150 neurons, and the rate of exhalation changes. So like, you know how you can go like, and then you go, and you can say, I want to exhale mm-hmm. for 4 seconds,
3: mm-hmm.
2: or your body just does it naturally at some rhythm. They found that when they took out this one group of neurons, the rate of exhalation got much longer.
3: Huh.
2: And so they're like, oh, interesting. So they're starting to put together this little like visual map of like what all these different neurons do.
3: Mm-hmm.
2: They all must have a function, right?
4: Yeah. So this
2: and so they, you know, go to another group of neurons.
4: You know, roughly 150 neurons.
2: Knock them out. But this time.
4: Very, very disappointing.
2: Nothing happens. So like, that's weird. Like, did really nothing change, you know? And they realize a few days later that something did change.
4: That, hey, these mice look chillaxed. They are very calm.
2: They're just kind of licking their fur and hanging out in place.
4: Chill. Mellow.
2: It's like, what are these neurons?
1: Give me this.
2: And they start looking at what the neurons are connected to. You know how neurons can have those long, like, tentacle projections? Mm-hmm. And those let them communicate with other neurons?
0: Uh-huh.
2: And he realizes that where they actually go is directly to the fight or flight center of the brain.
1: Oh,
2: and so
1: wow.
2: The story that they've put together is that this group of neurons, what it's probably doing is sending updates about the status of the breath pacemaker to the fight or flight region, saying, like, we're working, everything's okay over here. And they're like sending these little signals, giving it updates. And if something's wrong, they can send a thing straight to fight or flight and be like, mayday, mayday, breath is a mess.
3: Mm. Would it be the other way of, like, you see something really scary, fight or flight then sends a signal to the breath pacemaker being like, pick up the pace?
2: So Mark walked me through this very cool thing.
4: So there are two great pacemakers in our body. One that many people know about is the pacemaker of the heart, which, you know, beats every second. And it's located right in the organ that it controls. It's right there in the heart.
2: So there's actually like pacemaker cells in your heart that do the rhythm of the beating.
3: Oh, really?
2: They're like directly on the organ that they make beat.
3: That's crazy.
4: But with breath, the other great pacemaker, it's located far from the organ that it controls. It's located in the brain.
2: And once you put breath into the brain, you allow evolution to put more on the breath than just a mechanical function. Like, it starts getting integrated into, like, the emotional centers of the brain and the anxiety centers of the brain.
4: And those parts of the brain can impact and regulate breath. A sigh, and then there's, you know, a laugh, you know, or a cry, or even speech, you know, all of those are actually breathing.
2: So yes, Matt, to answer your question, mm-hmm. you see something scary, a signal gets sent from the fight or flight to the breath pacemaker saying, pick up the pace, you know. Uh-huh. But what Mark's research shows is that it's going both ways. Mm. There's crosstalk. There's deep integration happening.
4: And the other key aspect of the breathing pacemaker compared to the cardiac pacemaker is you can consciously control the breathing pacemaker.
2: That's the interesting.
4: You can
2: yeah.
4: hold your breath at least for a certain period of time, and you can change the output of the breathing paper. So you can override and alter the breathing pacemaker.
2: Is that why, like, if I take, like, a deep breath, I can actually calm myself down?
4: Yeah, that is the way that you're getting control of this communication between the breathing pacemaker and the fight or flight neuron.
2: Huh. And so in talking to Mark, I feel like, in a way, he almost gave me like a scalpel to get inside my own brain and control it. Like, if I actually change my breathing, it will change this breath pacemaker region and it will send an I'm chill signal to the fight or flight mm-hmm. directly and it will calm down.
1: Wow.
2: And so, like, last night when I kept waking up, I was like, okay, I'm just going to breathe slowly. And then I'm just like, hi, neurons. Like, I'm breathing slowly now, so you can send the signal to the fight or flight that, like, I'm okay. And, like, I conduct this whole system. Like, I can work the system.
1: After the break, we're traveling up into the sky to a very special, overlooked place.
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0: Yeah, oh, 3 feet.
1: Because they were wondering when they were going to go to the moon, they wondered how much dust would be on the surface of the moon. And they were worried. I once wrote letters back and forth to Neil Armstrong. So one of the things that he told me, he said, was like, they really weren't at all sure how much dust there was on the moon and whether it was, you know, variable. So you'd be standing
2: I'm
1: here.
2: Lulu. I'm Latif. This is Radiolab.
1: Area, and you, it would take your weight. And then you walk 3 steps forward and you go, and you'd be up to your knees in it.
3: And this, of course, is none other than Robert Krulwich.
1: So I said to him, I don't know why you didn't walk around more. I mean, you went to another celestial body. The first
2: producer Annie McEwen called him up a few weeks back to talk not about the moon, actually. They talked instead about a new kind of world that was discovered right here in the forests of planet Earth.
1: Okay, we're ready. We're at long last ready to begin.
0: Okay, so one of the first things I ever did when I got to Radiolab was work on a show of yours called Tree to Shining Tree.
1: I don't remember how long ago we did that. That was like 3 years ago or something?
0: It was 2016. Isn't that wild? Wow. I know. And for those of you who haven't heard the episode, you should go listen. It's amazing. But just a tiny recap here. It was all about the network that exists under the forest floor.
1: There's this whole other world right beneath my feet.
0: This network is this deeply complex interwoven mat of tree roots and these mushroom threads, these fungi, connecting all of these trees together and helping them share resources.
1: About the forest that exists underneath the forest.
0: Here from that episode is ecologist Suzanne Samard.
4: What we found was that the trees that were the biggest and the oldest were the most highly connected. And so we've identified these as kind of like hubs in the network. It's just this incredible communications network that, you know, people had no idea about in the past because we didn't know how to look.
0: Anyway, we learn about all of this magical stuff that is happening right beneath our feet in the forest.
1: Yeah.
0: But for this episode, I wanted to call you because I recently...

0: sparse canopy. Oh my goodness. Now that I'm 67 years old, I think it's going to be sort of the Dowager Queen or
1: I think
0: the
1: you should
0: grandmother
1: be the Empress.
0: Of sparse canopies.
1: What about the Empress?
2: This is ecologist Nalini Nadkarni, who, like a lot of kids, spent a large part of her childhood up in trees.
0: You know, you grab a branch, you put your leg over it, and suddenly you're up in the treetops. And for me, it was like kind of my place. I had this sort of chaotic, large family. You know, I'd come home from school with chores and homework, but the treetops of these 8 maple trees that lined my parents' driveway were kind of my refuge.
2: She'd spend whole afternoons up there just sitting and wondering.
0: I look at the leaves and I go like, why is this branch have much yellower leaves than that branch, which has oranger leaves?
1: Yes, such a good question.
0: And it's like, well, what is going on? Why? What is this, branch independence? Or, you know, I'd watch squirrels jumping from one tree to another and just think, God, you know, where do they go? And what if I attached a spool of thread to the back of one of them and I could trace where they go? So, but it was a place for my imagination to sort of run wild.
2: Nalini grew up and followed that imagination to study ecology in grad school.
0: This was back in like the early 1980s, and I was just starting out, and I came to my graduate committee and I said, I know what I want to do with the rest of my career. I want to study the forest canopy. And they said, well, that's kind of like Tarzan and Jane stuff, you know, with so many questions to ask and answer on the forest floor. Why do you have to go into the canopy?
2: At that time, canopies were just basically not studied. They were hard to get up into, and there didn't seem to be a lot of point. The scientific thinking was, there's just not a lot going on up there.
0: But there was something about the canopy that I kind of just had this intuition that it's not enough to just stand on the ground and look up.
2: And so, with some modified mountain climbing equipment, she began to climb these giant old-growth trees in the Olympic rainforests of western Washington.
0: Which is what's called a temperate rainforest.
3: Are these the places where, in the morning, the fog from the Pacific Ocean comes rolling in?
2: Yeah.
3: And the tree just gets an every morning bath of just
2: pure
3: moisture.
2: Yeah, and the tree just goes...
3: Yeah.
2: So Nalini climbs up into the canopy of this giant big-leaf maple tree.
0: And I throw my leg over a branch, and I'm sitting up there, and I'm anchored with my rope, and I'm looking around. I just see this enormous three-dimensional panoply of moving leaves and moving twigs.
2: The branch she's sitting on, as well as all the branches surrounding her, are covered in this super thick layer of
0: this amazing growth of mosses and lichens and ferns.
2: Kind of like the tree is wearing this very unruly green shag carpet.
0: You get the sense of being in a place that looks very simple from the forest floor, but is actually this kaleidoscope of life.
2: Her job up there was to take samples of the moss that was growing on these branches.
0: I had to cut off chunks of it.
2: So using some clippers, she begins to cut down into that moss on the branch she's sitting on.
0: And as I peeled back those mats of mosses,
2: beneath, instead of just bare branch,
0: I saw that there was all this soil up there.
2: This branch has a foot of soil piled up on it.
3: Oh, wow.
2: Soil that formed over many, many years of mosses and leaves dying and decomposing right there on the branch.
0: It's so weird because you're sitting up there in the canopy, like 100 feet above the ground, and then you're digging your fingers into the soil that could be the soil that's, you know, in your backyard garden, for goodness sake.
2: You can imagine getting your gardening gloves out and planting rows of tulips 100 feet in the air.
0: There were like invertebrates in it. There were earthworms in it.
1: Tree worms?
0: Yes.
1: That is so weird.
0: I know.
2: Even the stars of the old episode, the fungi, were there.
3: Really? So the mushrooms have climbed up the tree as well to sort of do their thing.
2: They're sharing resources. They're helping the tiny plants up there communicate with one another.
0: The same as on the forest floor.
2: It's almost like she stumbled into a perfect miniature of the forest floor she had just climbed up away from. And straddling a branch way up high in the air, she's like, huh,
0: well, that's cool.
2: This was in the 80s, and since then, there have been so many more, well, that's cools, because more and more scientists have been accessing this new world using cranes and ropes or building platforms, or my favorite way up into a tree is this French guy, Francis Allais, who pioneered the use of the dirigible to access the canopy.
3: Oh, wow.
2: There's incredible pictures
3: of
2: these.
3: So it's a balloon trip that he takes?
2: It's a balloon that floats. Yeah, that floats over the tops of this green ocean, just kissing the tops of the trees, and the scientists can just gently lean and trim this and that. Anyway, so one way or another, all over the world, scientists began getting themselves up into trees and documenting what they saw there. And some of the coolest discoveries were found on the West Coast in the old-growth redwood forests. And

0: my gosh, these giants were found to be holding these pockets of soil up to 3 feet deep. And growing in the soil were flowers, berry bushes, mosses, lichens. They found salamanders living hundreds of feet in the air who spend their entire lives never touching the ground.
1: I'm waiting for you to say a small deer or something like that, or something very weird.
0: I don't have a small deer for you, but I do have something that I find totally bizarre, which is that up in Redwoods, scientists have found these tiny aquatic creatures.
1: An aquatic
0: It,
1: creature?
0: it's aquatic, yeah. It's like the shrimp-like.
1: They found a fish?
0: Pretty much, it's like the shrimp-like
1: fish?
0: thing, a species of something called a copepod.
1: Oh.
0: Copepods, which is actually this whole subclass of creatures, they're the most abundant animal in the ocean and a huge part of the diet of baleen whales. This thing is like swimming around in these mossy mats, and no one knows how it got there. Anyway, these tree canopies that up until the mid-80s, everyone thought were just pretty much empty, not only are they not empty, they actually hold about 50% of all terrestrial life on the planet.
1: Did
0: A
1: you
0: lot of
1: say
0: that is
1: 50%?
0: 50,
1: 50%?
0: 50. Yeah.
1: Wow, that's a weird number. That you're saying 50% of it is up in the air
0: Yeah,
1: somewhere?
0: up in the air, up in trees.
1: Whoa.
0: Which, sounds kind of unbelievable, but when you think of places like the Amazon, all those bugs, birds, plants, animals, it adds up. And most of this life has made a home in these canopy soils.
2: What? Soil on the tree branches? I was like,
0: And
2: how
0: when
2: happy are
0: ecologist
2: you?
0: Karina
2: How happy
0: Mifune learned about
2: are
0: these
2: you?
0: canopy soils.
2: I fell in love. I was like, okay, there's like a forest in a forest on a forest. I need to research this.
0: And she told me that thinking about these canopy soils like these tiny, perfect replicas of the forest floor below wasn't quite right, because these canopy soils, they have something that the forest wants.
1: Huh. Well, what would that be?
0: Well, back when she was a grad student in the Washington Olympic Peninsula, Karina collected soil samples from the forest floor throughout the year. And she noticed that
2: In the spring growing season, there aren't as many nutrients available.
0: specifically, there was a lack of phosphorus and nitrogen, two important things that every plant in the springtime wants to help them, put forth new leaves, to help them grow.
1: And those are rare. Plants love that.
0: Right.
1: Yeah.
0: And in contrast to the last episode, where we talked about trees cooperating with each other,
3: All these trees that were of totally different species were sharing their food underground. Like if you put.
0: Karina told me that in that same sharing forest, when resources are scarce,
2: there's a ton of competition on the forest floor. Trees have roots grafted together. There's mycorrhizal networks, that are spanning across. There's this big battle to, uptake nutrients. But
0: Karina had also taken samples of the canopy soils, and she saw that during these times of scarcity below,
2: these canopy soils had so much more nitrogen and phosphorus available for plant uptake compared to their forest floor counterparts.
0: meaning that this soil for a plant was crème de la crème.
2: It's just amazing.
0: Downstairs, there's shortage. Upstairs, there's abundance. When it's crumbs down below, up in the sky, held aloft above the plebeian masses, is like a Thanksgiving dinner. And when Karina learned this, she thought, I don't know.
2: What do these canopy soils mean? Because they're not just hanging out there. They're not just there for

0: Hmm?
1: Better at what?
0: Well, let's just say they're not alone up there.
1: Well, what's about to happen?
0: So to understand this wizardry, we need to go back to Nalini.
2: Fine with me.
0: And this amazing discovery that she made.
2: Okay, so I remember sitting on this tree.
0: She's back up in a tree in the Washington rainforest, digging around in this canopy soil.
2: And I began seeing these root systems that were running up and down the branches of these trees.
0: They didn't look like they belonged to moss or ferns or any other plant you could see up there.
2: And there were fine roots all the way up to, some of them were the diameter of my wrist. I mean, these were gigantic roots.
0: What?
2: And I thought, well, that's weird. What are these roots doing here?
0: Huh.
2: So I began just tracing the roots that I was finding.
0: Like you took hold of one root in your hand and sort of like went backwards like a string?
2: Right. Exactly, like it's like following a string. Huh. Exactly.
0: She gently excavates this root, scooting along the branch as she uncovers it.
2: I was tied in so I could sort of swing around and move from one branch to another. I had my water bottle with me, so then whenever it began difficult to sort of unstick the root, I could just throw a little water on it, keep going, keep following it. It was like, I don't know, it was like being a detective.
0: Well, what did you think it was going to lead to?
2: I had no idea. I thought, well, maybe there's some sort of vascular plant that I'm not aware of that's here, but I don't think so. So then
0: she follows the route all the way back to its beginning.
2: And oh my gosh! Its origin was a dead end in the tree itself.
1: What?
0: The big tree, the one Nalini is sitting in, is growing roots from its branch
2: and snaking underneath these mats of soil, of canopy soil.
1: Let me think about this. Somehow it realizes that it could find soil high up somewhere, like, and so it just takes its roots and its roots travel up and go whoop to the left and say, let's root not only where we normally root down there, but let's root up here.
0: Yes.
1: Whoa. So things that you thought were below can move above, way above, high above you.
2: Yes. It was a real revelation.
0: And Karina thinks that it's during a drought or during spring growing season when resources on the forest floor are scarce that these big trees...
3: That's when they can tap into their canopy soils. It's like they're like,
2: hey, there's a bunch of really great stuff here to suck on, so why don't you put out a root out here? And that's exactly what these trees do.
3: I kind of always compare it to like a secret cabinet that has all the good snacks in it. It's like if you were teaching a preschool, it's like while all of the school children are fighting over the snacks and fighting over these resources, you just go into your, you know, canopy soil closet and you got your good snacks up there.
1: Because we're looking for those special minerals like the phosphorus and stuff, and that's where we can find it.
0: Right. And it's finding it in its hat.
1: Yeah, finding it in its hat. That's a nice way of putting it, yes.
0: Yeah.
1: That's a lovely way of putting it, yes. The expression, I'm going to eat my hat, has now got a whole new meaning.
0: Oh, yes, Robert. I love that. One thing that both Karina and Nalini told me is that this is a new field.
3: There is just so many things to be found high above the forest floor.
0: Like, for instance, Karina told me sometimes there are actual trees growing up there.
3: And I've seen, like, a 5-foot spruce growing out of a nook of canopy soil.
0: Wow.
3: And you'll see a lot of, like, baby maples growing up in the old maple. So it's like, you know, like a little nursery.
1: Wait a second. You mean there's a tree growing on the tree?
0: That's right.
1: On the branch?
0: In the soil on the branch.
1: Oh.
0: And who knows? Maybe as more people study the canopy, we'll find little trees on those trees. And maybe there will be little trees on those trees on those trees.
1: Yeah. It's fractal, like littler plants off the ground, and then little on them is the moss, which is little plants on top of little plants. So there's like there's little layers and layers and layers of life, and the more you go up, the more the layers you will find. That's sort of cool.
4: Thank you, Annie McEwen, for reporting and producing that gorgeous episode and leaving us with that image of not turtles all the way down, but trees all the way up. And now for our final stop on this journey, probably the most expansive place of all. In fact, it's a place that's so expansive, it blurs the line between space and time.
5: This is from reporting we did many, many years ago for our show, Colors. Our producer, Lynn Levy, as well as Jad, sat down with a brilliant writer, Rebecca Solnit, to talk about the color blue.
6: Hello, Rebecca. Can you hear
7: me?
6: Hi, this is Lynn. How are you doing?
7: I can. I'm doing well.
6: I read your book, as I mentioned, Field Guide to Getting Lost, and kind of fell in love with it, and gave it to Jad also. And we were both really sort of excited by this exploration that you do of the color blue and this like sort of special relationship that you seem to have with it.
7: Yeah, it was fun figuring out, okay, what is blue about? It's about this distantness and the sky and flying. And just for me, part of the melancholy pleasure of blue is this dreamy, it really is the color of distance, the color of things that are far away. Mm-hmm. And one of the times I remember feeling it really strongly, I was hiking on the mountain closest to San Francisco, Mount Tamalpais. And from the mountain, San Francisco looked like this beautiful, dreamy blue city. Everything was blue. I really wanted to go to that blue city. Mm. But of course, I just left it. And when I left it, eggs were yellow, wood was brown, grass was green, lipstick was red. And you get lots of emails every day.
6: And while you're answering them, you think about how nice it would be to go hiking on the beautiful blue mountain in the distance.
7: Yeah, my life does get really busy, and maybe the state of being busy is feeling like nothing is far away. Mm. You're just so busy dog paddling to stay afloat in this moment, you can't really contemplate the horizon. Mm.
6: That's why we need the blue.
7: It's an invitation, maybe to be calm, to be contemplative. Maybe it's the color of thought. I think distance has been adult taste in a lot of ways, and that kids are like medieval paintings. It's all about the foreground. They live in the moment and what they can engage with in a really active way. You know, we're the ones who are gazing off in the landscape talking about how beautiful it is. And they're not. And then I think one of the really interesting things about old age and memory loss is that often you lose the most recent memory first, and the distant past might be more real than the immediate past. My mother has Alzheimer's, and she became even more preoccupied with her childhood and her mother and things that had happened 60, 70, 75 years ago. And so the very old often are the opposite of children, in that they remember what happened a really long time ago, but they don't remember yesterday or 10 minutes ago.
8: Yeah.
7: And so human nature is such that kids are all foreground and no distance, and the old live in that distance. They live in distant memory in the past and not in the here and now so much.
8: Interesting.
7: You know, and they're also... Oh, go ahead.
8: I'm sorry to interrupt. Something just clicked for me when
7: you were
8: talking.
7: That was enough.
8: it seems like what we're really talking about actually isn't geographic distance, but like time, really, you know, because the blue of distance is some kind of it's a temporal distance as well. It's the time from here to there.
7: In a sense, there's lots of ways in which time and space correlate, but I'm not quite sure, you know, off the top of my head, even on pre-recorded radio, quite how to solve that equation.
8: Mm-hmm. This is wonderful. Thank you so much for taking the time.
7: Great, thank you. And then we fade into the distance.
0: That was reporter-producer Lynn Levy with Rebecca Solnit. Thanks so much to both of them. Rebecca has many books out there, all of which are so worth a read. Please check them out. And thank you, as always.
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0: For adults, the FCDA organized Operation Alert, a series of dramatic exercises where millions of people acted out the day of their likely demise, emptying the streets of America's biggest cities.
1: While the sirens wail their grim warning, hundreds of thousands of New Yorkers scurry for shelter against the attack. Riders and drivers taking cover in a realistic drill for a day all Americans pray will never come.
0: Operation Alert was also the first time that Mount Weather saw action.
2: As soon as the alert sounded in Washington, President Eisenhower reached for his hat and strode to a waiting limousine to be driven to an emergency base of operations in the mountains outside Washington, exact location kept secret.
0: Kept secret until that terrible plane crash in 1974. Fortunately, nuclear obliteration never came, and Mount Weather was never truly put to use. But there's something ironic and revealing that a single storm brought more death and destruction to the base than 30 years of the Cold War. By the 1970s, it had become clear that the nuclear preparations had done little to protect America from an arguably greater threat. Coming up, if our government could build a secret city, it does kind of make you wonder, what else could they be hiding? This is On the Media.
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This time in the Global Village, we have a mystery. The mystery of Bulgarian voices. Back in the late 80s and early 90s, the group was all the rage, gathering fans of the likes of David Bowie and Frank Zappa, Robert Plant, Paul Simon, Bobby McFerrin, and more. We'll highlight music from the group this time in the Global Village, starting with a Grammy-winning release from them. As we begin this visit to the Global Village, the mystery of Bulgarian voices.

0: music from a charming Anglo-Estonian folk duo, Eva Vajots and Robbie Sharrett, who teamed up on an album called Skylark, doing music, actually originals, but inspired by traditional Estonian folk and including traditional instruments as well. There we heard Vulahant, Eva Vajots and Robbie Sharrett. We also heard Pedro's Heavy Gentlemen, a group that was headed up by Pedro Haitinen, who was quite the eclectic and inventive artist who drew on a lot of different styles of music in his work, but did a project called Tango, which in Finland is a really popular music. And we heard a piece called Wood Anemones from that tango set from Pedro's Heavy Gentlemen. We also heard a lovely project from the American Patchwork Quartet. Clay Ross, whose credits included work with Ranky Tanky. He's part of the group. So too, classically trained Indian singer Fuljani Shah. And then a couple of jazz folks, Clarence Penn and Yasushi Nakamura, who round out the quartet. And they bring all those influences together on a number of traditional songs, like the familiar one that we heard, Shenandoah. And we started with the Mystery of Bulgarian Voices. This was all the rage back around the late 80s, early 90s. Actually, the choirs first really began forming in the 1950s. They were drawn from village singers and were originally put together as the Bulgarian State Television Female Vocal Choir and did performances for both radio and TV. Then in 1975, a small label gathered together some of these performances, released them. They got reissued then in the late 80s and then attracted attention all around the world. Volume 2, which is what we heard music from, won a Grammy. And more volumes to follow. The choir continues and, in fact, adopted the name of the original releases from the 70s. And then instead of being the Bulgarian State Television Female Vocal Choir, they were the Mystery of Bulgarian Voices. And a number of other choirs have spun off as well and continue these traditional vocal styles of female singing. And we're sharing some of that this time around here in the Global Village. We'll take a break when we return. The third volume to come out under the title of The Mystery of Bulgarian Voices actually featured several different choirs. We'll hear one that the original compiler thought was actually quite stunning in their work, Choir Trachea. They are coming up in just a minute when we return here to the Global Village.
1: This is the spring breakup report for the Yukon River Drainage with information from the National Weather Service, Pacific River Forecast Center, and the Fresh Eyes on Ice Project, current as of May 2nd, 2026. Recent breakup activity on the Nenana River, it's mostly open and pushing an open water lead into the Tanana just below Nenana. The Tanana River itself shows open stretches both up and down river of the tripod at Nenana and current visible in the moat along the bank at the tripod site. The Yukon is mostly open at Whitehorse. The Eagle area had between 36 and 44 inches of river ice as of April 28th. But the ice was already starting to soften and crown. The ice around the Dalton Highway Bridge is darkening, with water visible along the banks and occasional open leads created by water coming out of tributaries. The river ice at Galena deteriorated significantly in the last week of April, with the moat along the bank increasing and dark spots on the river becoming more pronounced. Roughly 1 foot of low-elevation snowpack melted away in the Galena area over the last week of April. Around Bishop Rock, there's an open hole starting at the cut bank in front of Yseltaw and extending downriver in the main channel about a half mile. At Nalato, water has been pouring out of Muckluck Slough and ponding on top of river ice on the Yukon. Ice on the Kaikuk River at Bettles was weakening and showing signs of imminent movement as of April 30th. Breakup kicked into a higher gear for much, if not all, of the Yukon drainage during the last week of April, with Galena experiencing overnight lows below the freezing point only twice from April 23rd to May 2nd. This allows snow and ice to melt at a relatively steady pace. Based on satellite imagery from April 26th, there is still above-average snowpack on the ground throughout much of the Yukon Valley, and significantly above-average snowpack values in the Yukon Flats, Lower Tanana, Upper Tanana, and Yukon Headwaters areas. Snowpack melt-off accelerated during the last days of April in these areas, but higher elevation snowpack has been stable. The breakup flood potential remains above average across certain parts of mainland Alaska this year. In the interior, the areas of highest flood potential this year are the upper Yukon and lower Tanana rivers. Reasons for the high flood potential include above-average snowpack, average to above-average ice thickness, and wintry weather that persisted well into April. In contrast, the Keokuk River has a lower breakup flood threat this year due to below-average snowpack. The long-range temperature outlook favors near normal to slightly below normal temperatures through the first half of May. This is a change from the outlook a week ago, which favored above normal temperatures through early May. Climate models do continue to predict the arrival of above normal temperatures around May 15th and lasting throughout the second half of May. The central and eastern interior have the strongest chances for a substantial warm-up in the latter half of May. This rapid transition could increase the likelihood of a dynamic breakup, but timing will be critical. There's a good chance that breakup will occur across a wide area of the Yukon drainage before the rapid warm-up sets in. And here's the latest batch of breakup date predictions and flood potential ratings for locations throughout the Yukon drainage. For the Tanana River at Fairbanks and Nenana, breakup is forecast anytime now, sometime between now and May 7th, with flood potential ratings for Fairbanks and Nenana at low to moderate. For Manly Hot Springs, moderate flood potential rating, with breakup forecast between May 4th and May 10th, and that is slightly later than average. Upper Yukon locations that I'm about to list have slightly earlier forecast date ranges compared to last week's report. Dawson City, forecast now is for breakup between May 5th and May 11th, with an average breakup date there May 4th. For Eagle, moderate flood potential rating this year on a scale of 1 to 5, with 5 being dangerous flood risk. Moderate is a 3. Eagle's breakup date range is between May 5th and May 11th. Circle, moderate to high, that's a 4 out of 5, with breakup forecast between May 10th and May 16th. Fort Yukon gets a moderate flood potential rating with breakup forecast between May 12th and May 18th. Average breakup date at Fort Yukon is May 11th. Stevens Village, low to moderate flood potential rating, breakup forecast between May 12th and May 18th. Rampart, low flood potential rating with breakup forecast between May 13th and May 19th. At Tanana, moderate flood potential rating. Average breakup date is May 8th, and this year breakup is forecast sometime between May 10th and May 16th. Ruby, flood potential rating low. Breakup forecast between May 10th and May 16th. Galena, moderate flood potential rating, where we've been at all of this spring breakup season. Average breakup date at Galena is May 11th, and this year's forecast for breakup is for it to occur still slightly later than average, with breakup forecast between May 12th and May 18th. Keokuk, low to moderate flood potential rating, breakup forecast between May 11th and May 17th. Nalato and Caltag get a breakup date range of between May 13th and 19th, low flood potential ratings for both spots. For Anvik, low flood potential rating as well, with breakup forecast to occur between May 15th and May 21st. Pilot Station and Mountain Village, low to moderate flood potential ratings for both. Average date of breakup for Pilot Station is May 13th, and this year breakup is forecast there sometime between the 13th and 19th of May, and for Mountain Village between the 15th and 21st. Emonic, moderate flood potential rating. Average breakup date down there is May 20th, and breakup this year is also on the slightly later than average side, between May 20th and May 26th. On the Keokuk River, breakup is forecast at Bettles between May 8th and May 14th with a low flood potential rating. For Allicacket and Hughes, between May 9th and May 15th, low flood potential rating for Allicacket, low to moderate for Hughes. For more information, you can visit the Pacific River Forecast Center website, weather.gov/APRFC. The Fresh Eyes on Ice project is a great way to share observations about breakup in your area and look in on breakup's progress in other areas. You can check them out at fresheyesonice.org or find their popular page on Facebook. That concludes this spring breakup report, current as of May 2nd, 2026. This report will be updated at this point as needed for the remainder of breakup season.

one of so many achingly beautiful projects from Tunisian oud player Anwar Brahem. And it doesn't hurt that there's a bass clarinet in there, too. Anwar Brahem on oud, and he is joined by an international cast that includes bass clarinetist Klaus Gesing, also bassist Bjorn Meyer, and Khaled Yassin on percussion. Anwar Brahem and the title track of one of his albums, The Astounding Eyes of Rita. We also heard some music from a group that is based in Amsterdam, although they draw on North African and Middle Eastern and Indian and Brazilian influences in their work. They're called Cacha Mundinho. And from their album Vento do Mar, we heard Canto de Vida. And we started with more mysterious voices. This is actually from the third volume in a series of releases of The Mystery of Bulgarian Voices. And it actually featured a number of different female choirs from Bulgaria. We heard Choir Trakia with Sekoi Fali from The Mystery of Bulgarian Voices 3. As we are highlighting some of those mysterious voices this time here in the Global Village, a little break. And when we return, we'll hear another vocal ensemble, the Radio Sofia Ensemble. And they were recruited for a soundtrack to a film called Bunker Palace Hotel. And music from that soundtrack was put together on a release called Balkan. We'll hear them on a song called Dora when we return in just a minute here to the Global Village.

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And the one thing he wanted more of was...

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0: It's time for school. Rock School. With your hosts, Dr. Joe Burns and Chad P.
1: I got a real hard time wrapping my head around some of this stuff. Just, to me, you can't grab some guys and say, let's go reform Metallica.
2: We're a band.
1: You know, none of those guys are playing. Let's go play under that name. That's...
3: And I know you're a drummer.
1: Yeah, I am.
3: But is the drummer being the only remaining original member enough?
0: Class is in.
3: All right, this is Rock School. Ladies and gentlemen, it's a radio show. You're listening to the radio, so there's a radio show for you. My name is Joe Burns. Say your name,
1: young man. That's my cue?
3: That was your cue.
1: You'd think I'd learn it by now.
3: You never are here on time.
1: I'm here in spirit.
3: That's right. Well, the body, I'm not sure where it is either. So
1: I'm Chad P.
3: That's right. And we've been asked to start saying this at the beginning of the show, so we're going to say it. We are broadcasting live from the campus of Southeastern Louisiana University. Of course, it's being captured on, it's not digital tape anymore. Captured on computer?
1: Is that
3: what
1: it
3: is? Yeah. Sort of a Tron.
1: Actually, I got a reel-to-reel in the basement with a little hamster running.
3: I love that.
1: That I have recorded of all of our shows.
3: Back when radio was real, man.
1: Yeah, dude.
3: So I'm trying to find, new topics. I'm always trying to find things to talk about. Something because we have so many topics to cover, and I'm trying to go as far as I can without duplicating a show and not sort of falling into the pitfall of show topics that are so silly. Guys with shoes! I'm trying to find topics that are decent.
1: Yeah.
3: I can't tell you how many news feeds and blogs and things like that, trying to find new topics.
1: Mm-hmm.
3: I came across this in a bass player's blog.
1: You're in a bass player's blog?
3: I'm on drummer blogs. I'm on all kinds of blogs, just trying to find people who
1: How
3: punch
1: dare
3: out.
1: You?
3: I know, I'm telling you. I'm on a timpani blog.
1: Dude.
3: I'm on a timpani blog.
1: You're like borderline poser.
3: I am. Not borderline. I'm straightforward poser. I'm thinking I'm thinking about wearing a skull cap.
1: Wow.
3: Right, and wearing my pants like halfway down on my hips.
1: Nice.
3: So, the person who wrote this posed the question, how many bands are out there that only have one original member? Now, he qualified it a little bit.
1: Okay.
3: The qualification was it couldn't be some breakaway band. Like, it couldn't be so-and-so performs the songs of CCR. It couldn't be...
1: So it can't be Dread Zeppelin.
3: That's right. It has to be...
1: Knockoff of Led Zeppelin.
3: Right. It has to be the band, but only has one original member.
1: Mm-hmm.
3: So the members have either, passed away or gone off and done their own thing.
1: Sure.
3: And I start to think it through, and I come up with a couple of them. But what happened was, halfway through the post, somebody then said, are there any bands out there where there are no original members left? Meaning other people have literally taken over the band.
1: Hmm.
3: And again, he qualified it.
1: Yeah.
3: It can't be like the Platters, where every single member has died.
1: Sure.
3: It has to be that there is a chance for an original member to be in the band.
1: They just choose not to.
3: But isn't.
1: Oh, okay. Huh.
3: So if you want to see the original band, you could see some people, but they're not in it. I found four.
1: Oh, you found four.
3: Bands where there are no original members in it, but could be.
1: Uh-huh.
3: But there are no original members. And I found a slew of bands where there's only one original member. So let's play a few, at least one, where there's one original member in it. And start thinking, audience. Put your thinking caps on. There's a lot with just one original member. And then through the show, I'll pepper in these four that have no original members. And one of them that has no original member is also in the Guinness Book of World Records,
1: dude,
3: believe it or not.
1: This one's kind of hard.
3: It is.
1: I don't think I want to play radio game today.
3: Formed in 1968 by Squire and singer John Anderson, Yes. The group Yes only has one original member left.
1: I thought they had at least two or three.
3: No. Chris Squire, the bassist, and John Anderson, also along with Peter Banks, Tony Kaye, and Bill Bruford. Now, they had two albums. No one really much cared about it.
1: Yeah.
3: Then Yes came out. The Yes album came out in 69, and kaboom, it took off.
1: Sure.
3: Now, a lot of people think, obviously, that Steve Howe had been with them from the beginning. He hadn't. He didn't join them until their third album. In 2004, the last original member leaves, John Anderson. So in 2011, their album Fly From Here has Chris Squire. There's your original member.
1: Mm-hmm.
3: Alan White, Jeff Downs, Benoit David. That's it. There's one original member, Chris Squire. How about that?
1: Is it the same? Would you pay to go see him today?
3: No.
1: Because they only have Chris Squire?
3: No, if Steve Howe is not there, I won't go see them.
1: See, I think you're going to have that effect on with a lot of the bands.
3: Well, it depends on if it's the singer or not, and the problem is the singer is gone. And that's the problem. Yeah, here's Starship Trooper. It's a single version, because if you play the real Starship Trooper, we won't have any room for the rest of the show. Right here, Rock School.

0: There you go. Starship Trooper here on Rock School. One original member left in Yes. Let me do one of the bands that has no original members left. You like Quiet Riot?
1: Yeah, man.
0: Quiet Riot, the first, supposedly, the first heavy metal band to have a number one album. It depends on whether you consider Quiet Riot heavy metal or not. Here's the original lineup of Quiet Riot. Kevin DeBrow was the singer.
1: Sure.
0: Randy Rhodes was the guitarist.
1: Love Randy Rhodes.
0: Both of them have passed away.
1: That's right.
0: Kelly Garney was the bassist, and Drew Forsyth was the drummer.
1: All right.
0: Now, what is the band lineup today? On drums is Frankie Benali. Now, Frankie Benali was with them through their Mental Health LP.
1: Mm-hmm.
0: That's the one that everybody knows. That's got Bang Your Head on it. That's got all of the hits.
1: Okay.
0: Then Chuck Wright, he came over from, I think, Blue Oyster Cult. Alex Grossi on guitar. And then Keith St. John's on vocals. There's no original members in Quiet Riot. Frankie Benali, who everybody knows, but he wasn't an original member.
1: Was there ever a time where those two remaining members hooked up with these now members, present members?
0: I don't think so.
1: So, like, these four guys just decided to break away from whatever it is they were doing and reform Quiet Riot.
0: Benali was really around. I'm not sure how long Forsyth, the drummer, originally was in Quiet Riot. I'm not sure how long he was there. But Benali was really the drumming force when Quiet Riot was huge and had their number one.
1: See, Doc, I question that validity. That would be akin to the White Stripes breaking up and you and I deciding, let's reform the White Stripes.
0: Are you really going to see Quiet Riot when you see this?
1: No, you're going to go see a band that calls itself Quiet Riot.
0: Yeah, I don't know. There's no voice. The guitar's done by somebody else. The drums are what you'd remember.
1: Well, if they're smart, they'll recreate the hits, and they'll definitely play the hits that everyone knows them for instead of just, you know, we're the all-new Quiet Riot.
0: Yeah.
1: Quiet Riot 2K, 12.
0: They're an opening band at best. Here you go. Mama, we're all crazy now. It's Quiet Riot. It back when they had the voice of DeBrow, but sounds like this.
1: Posers.
0: Rock School.

0: about bands that have one living member, not one living member, one member left in the band, and some bands that have no original members in the band. We talked about one last week.
1: Yeah,
0: Guns N' Roses.
1: That's right.
0: Yeah.
1: That's right.
0: I have the whole lineups here, but when it comes down to it, Axl Rose is the only remaining member.
1: Well, and see, I agree with you to where you say you wouldn't go see Yes because it's not the singer. Axl's the only meal ticket that band has left.
0: I agree.
1: I mean, if Axl leaves,
0: I'd go see them because I would want to see Bumblefoot play.
1: Bumblefoot?
0: Oh, he's a brilliant, brilliant guitarist. I love a Swiss cheese guitar.
1: What happened to Buckethead?
0: Is Buckethead even with them anymore?
1: I don't think he is.
0: No, he's not.
1: I can't keep up.
0: Well,
1: I might would go see them, and I know we're kind of getting off topic. If Axl left and Slash came back,
0: no,
1: I may consider going to see him.
0: No, because I think you can see Slash.
1: Really?
0: Yeah, he'll reform Snake Pit, or he'll go out with Velvet Revolver, or he'll just play by himself.
1: Now, let me ask you this. You know, Alice in Chains reformed.
0: Would I go see them without Lane Staley?
1: Mm-hmm.
0: Probably.
1: Because I think they have Jerry Cantrell back, and he was, you know, part of that. They're putting out some good music.
0: Oh, I agree. He came out with that little G&L guitar of his and his, you know, talk box.
1: Sure.
0: He's worth watching himself. But then again, I'm a guitarist.
1: Nah.
0: I mean, I go for the technical aspect of it.
1: Well, I'd go see him. I like what they're doing, but I got a real hard time wrapping my head around some of this stuff. You can't grab some guys and say, let's go reform Metallica.
0: We're a band.
1: You know, none of those guys are playing. Let's go play under that name. That's...
0: And I know you're a drummer.
1: Yeah, I am.
0: But is the drummer being the only remaining original member enough?
1: It depends.
0: Humble Pie. Jerry Shirley, the drummer, is the only original member.
1: Mm-hmm.
0: Steve Marriott forms Humble Pie with Greg Ridgely in 68. Peter Frampton comes in with Jerry Shirley.
1: Sure.
0: Okay, fine. In their 2002 album, Back on Track, Jerry Shirley's there. Greg Ridley is there. Now, he was the original bassist. However, he dies in 2003 of pneumonia.
1: Mm-hmm.
0: And they've got a bunch of other people. Bobby Trench, Dave Bucket Caldwell, Zoot Money, Victor Martin, and John Melling. Now, I don't doubt they're all very good musicians. But after the death of Greg Ridley, who was the bassist and vocalist, Humble Pie, Steve Marriott, who's a big name, gone. Peter Frampton, who was the biggest name, gone.
1: Yep.
0: The only original member of Humble Pie is Jerry Shirley. Are they Humble Pie?
1: I don't think so. And, you know, being a drummer, it's kind of hard for me to say this, but as the drummer, you're not the centerpiece. You're hardly ever, unless you're the lead vocalist in the case of Cowboy Mouth.
0: Right.
1: You play the drums and you're the lead guy. You'd have a very hard time of selling tickets, you know, to go see the original drummer of Humble Pie. So what?
0: I know. Are you Humble Pie? Well, this is what they sounded like when they were originally around. This is Black Coffee. Humble Pie, Rock School.
2: Black Coffee is my name.

0: It's a nasty little tune, Humble Pie, here on Rock School Black Coffee. All right, first break. I told you at the beginning of the show, Chad P., that I had a no original members band that was also in the Guinness Book of World Records.
1: Yeah.
0: Napalm Death is the name of the band.
1: I love Napalm Death.
0: Okay.
1: I have no idea who that is.
0: Their first album is called Scum. So this is a, you know, I can't wait for one of these guys to date my daughter. So on the first album, here's the lineup. Nick Napalm, Justin Broderick, Mick Harris, Lee Dorian, Jim Whitley or Whitley, I'm not sure, Bill Steer and Mick Harris.
1: Was his real name Nick Napalm?
0: Oh, I'm sure it was not. current lineup, Mark Greenway, Shane Embury, Mitch Harris, and Danny Herrera. There you go.
1: Eh?
0: Literally no person. But the band, Napalm Death, is known for, if you go and look at it, there's just a ton of people that have moved in and out of the band. So it's not strange that there's no original people in the lineup.
1: Doesn't surprise you.
0: Okay.
1: Okay. What record do they hold?
0: What is the record in the Guinness Book of World Records?
1: Longest member list?
0: No, not by a long shot. The record is, from the album Scum, the shortest song ever recorded.
1: The shortest song?
0: The shortest song recorded, time-wise. It's 1.3 seconds.
1: What?
0: It's called You Suffer, and it was the last cut on the album Scum. Now, 1.3 seconds.
1: It's got a title and everything.
0: It's called You Suffer. And I went to, thinking I'm never going to find this, I went to the music service I used to download these songs, obviously, because we're in radio, we have special privileges, and we can go to these services.
1: You found it? Tell me you found it.
0: Found it.
1: Did you?
0: Ready?
1: Let's play it.
0: 3, 2. There it is.
1: What the?
0: Yes, sir.
1: What was that?
0: It was this.
1: Did he say You Suffer?
0: Would you like me to play it again?
1: Please do.
0: 3, 2.
1: That's not a song.
0: According to the Guinness Book of World Records, that is the shortest song ever recorded. It has its own track on the CD and everything. 1.3 seconds.
1: Well, I can do it. I just beat it.
0: Well, no.
1: That song was called Bleh.
0: No, I'm sorry. Your song doesn't have, I don't know, key signature.
1: Neither does that.
0: I'm with you there. But that's it. That's the song according to the Guinness Book of World Records. Hello, KLSU. Thanks for listening to very, very short songs here on Rock School.
1: Hello, KSCL in Shreveport, Louisiana. I guarantee you there's a band up there that can play a shorter song than that.
0: Actually, they play it so fast, it's backwards. When you listen to it, time stops.
1: That's right.
0: It really does. Get us on Facebook, search Rock School Radio Show, and when it comes up, like us. You really like us. Back in a minute on Rock School. 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The Subway owned by Mike and Emily Williams. There's two of them, 1635 Southwest Railroad Avenue in Hammond and 345 South Morrison Boulevard in Hammond. Some phone numbers, yes please, 340-8015 and 345-4194. That's the Subways owned by Mike and Emily Williams. You get 6-inch subs, foot-long subs, and of course catering is always available. What would you like? Meatball marinara, Italian BMTs, roast beef, spicy Italian, and many others. Once again, Rock School is sponsored by Subway, the ones owned by Mike and Emily Williams on Railroad Avenue and Morrison Boulevard in Hammond.
1: I got an idea.
0: What's that?
1: Let you and I go to a Napalm Death concert and ask them to sing verse 2 of You Suffer. That's not a song. That's a sound effect.
0: What am I to say? It's not my ruling. It's the Guinness Book of World Records.
1: No, that's a publicity stunt at best to have two schmucks like us talk about it on the radio. That's all. And it worked, obviously.
0: It did. We gave it a lot of time.
1: Mm-hmm.
0: All right, let's try to do two to the bottom of the hour. You like Motorhead?
1: Oh, of course.
0: Now, most people look at the original lineup of Motorhead as Lemmy, obviously Ian Kilmeister, and then Fast Eddie Clark and Phil, a filthy animal, Taylor as the original lineup.
1: Mm-hmm.
0: Technically, if you want to go back real early, Motorhead had an ex-Pink Fairies guitarist, a guy named Larry Wallace, and then a guy named Lucas Fox on drums.
1: Okay.
0: That was the original guy. Mm-hmm. But most people look at Fast Eddie Clark and Filthy Animal Taylor as the original lineup.
1: Yeah.
0: Right now, the setup is obviously Kilmeister, mm-hmm. Lemmy, Phil Campbell on guitars, and Mikey D on drums. So,
1: well, Lemmy's the face, the voice, right. and all of that. So not a problem. I don't care if it's Lemmy and you and the guy who runs this radio station. You can call yourself Motorhead, and I'm going to pay to go see you.
0: As long as Lemmy's there.
1: Yeah.
0: As
1: Lemmy leaves, bye.
0: Yeah. Here's Damage Case. It's Motorhead. Rock's good.

0: Okay, we're going to try and sneak in one more to the bottom of the hour, talking about groups that only have one original member left.
1: Are you
0: going to
1: play You Suffer?
0: No, Foreigner.
1: Four more times?
0: Foreigner. I got a
1: Foreigner?
0: Short one from Foreigner.
1: Really?
0: Yeah. There was only one left. Foreigner actually started as a threesome.
1: Mm-hmm.
0: A musician named Mick Jones, guitarist. He was a studio guy, played with a couple other bands. King Crimson guy named Ian McDonald, and then an American vocalist named Lou Graham formed the band.
1: Mm-hmm.
0: Now, they brought three other guys with them because it was a six-member band that played on the original Foreigner album.
1: Yeah.
0: Then they cut it down to four mm-hmm. when Foreigner 4 came out.
1: Now, that was like back in the 80s with the big
0: oh, right.
1: the big hair metal bands and
0: right.
1: everything.
0: Right, and they were extremely popular
1: yeah.
0: for a long time.
1: Oh, yeah.
0: Then basically the band broke up so that Lou Graham could go out and do some I guess solo work, if you will.
1: Fair enough.
0: And Mick Jones was also doing some solo work. Lou Graham got a brain tumor
1: oh.
0: and literally stood on the doorstep, I mean, and was rapping on the door to heaven.
1: Yeah.
0: He was that close. Came back and is now doing Christian music. Mick Jones has reformed Foreigner with a new singer and no original members. It is him. So when you go see Foreigner,
1: mm-hmm.
0: the one member you're going to see is Mick Jones, period.
1: See, and to me, Doc, a disappointing thing is when you're trying to promote, let's say Lou Graham came to Baton Rouge
0: yeah.
1: and they did some radio advertising where you can go see Lou Graham of Foreigner.
0: Right.
1: People will go to that show expecting to hear Foreigner hits.
0: I'm not sure that he would do it. See, he has a Lou Graham band.
1: Mm-hmm.
0: Well, but when you go to see Foreigner,
1: mm-hmm.
0: you don't go see Mick Jones of Foreigner. You go see Foreigner.
1: Right.
0: There's no Lou Graham.
1: Mm-hmm.
0: I'm sure there's a guy that sounds like Lou Graham.
1: Yeah, yeah.
0: But you go see Foreigner, you get Mick Jones.
1: Mm-hmm.
0: Period.
1: Boom.
0: The end.
1: That's it.
0: It's a long, long way from home. Rock School.

0: All right, bottom of the hour here on Rock School. We're going to get back to talking about bands that have only one member left. And I have two more bands that have no original members left. And one of the stories is just heartbreaking. But until we get back to it, let's do 7 days.
1: Story.
0: I'm sorry. I'm telling you what. One of these is just awful. We've told the story on the show before, and sharp-eared viewers will know the band I'm talking about. As a matter of fact, I may start with that one just because it's one of those, oh, you gotta be kidding me type stories. Huh. Legally, the original members of the band got kicked out. Legally. But it's bad news. But let's do 7 days, 70 seconds. These dates, January 30th through February 5th. Chad has Monday. Go.
2: January 30th, 1998, Sir Elton John became Sir Elton John when he was knighted by British Prime Minister Tony Blair.
0: January 31st, 1970, the Grateful Dead are busted in New Orleans for drug possession, specifically LSD. The event is allegedly the inspiration for the song Truckin'.
2: Just because it's New Orleans, guys, you can't do that. February 1, 1940, Old Blue Eyes, Frank Sinatra, recorded Too Romantic in his first recording session, and he did that with the Tommy Dorsey Big Band.
0: There you go. February 2nd, 1978, Van Halen signs a contract with Mo Austin of Warner Brothers in the back room of the Troubadour Club, Los Angeles.
2: February 3rd, 1961, Bob Dylan makes his first recording in New York City. It was San Francisco Bay Blues.
0: I see. Karen Carpenter dies on February 4th, 1983, of heartbeat irregularity brought on by anorexia. And on February 5th, the National Academy of Recording Arts and Sciences, otherwise known as NARIS, was formed in New York. You probably know NARIS as the people that bring you the Grammy Awards, ladies and gentlemen.
2: I never heard of NARIS.
0: No, you haven't, but you watch the Grammy Awards.
2: I do watch the Grammys.
0: The Grammy Awards.
2: Well, then how come they never say, the Grammys, brought to you by NARIS?
0: Let's be honest, NARIS is a lousy acronym. I know, let's come up with the worst acronym possible. But let's call ourselves the Grammy Awards.
2: My dad played music with a guy named NARS.
0: Well, it's still a lousy acronym. It's a good last name, lousy acronym. How about this one? Okay. Another band that only has one member left, Marshall Tucker Band, Doug Gray vocals. Is the only original member. Jerry Eubanks, who was the flutist, he retired in 1996, and that was that.
2: Were you saying the Marshall Tucker Band doesn't even have Marshall Tucker?
0: Marshall Tucker was never in the Marshall Tucker Band. Marshall Tucker was the piano tuner at the hall where the band originally practiced.
2: I knew that.
0: Yes, you did.
2: I gotcha.
0: But the one we're going to play, Wishbone Ash, only Andy Powell is left. Martin Turner, the original singer, not there anymore. Andy Powell, a fine guitarist who's now doing lead vocals. It's not quite Wishbone Ash, but... would you go see them? It's the guitarist now singing.
2: I don't know. We'll call him Funny Bone Ash.
0: There, that's not bad. Here's Wishbone Ash right here. Rock School.

0: Right, coming out of Wishbone Ash there here on Rock School.
1: That is the one cool name.
2: It is.
1: I like that.
0: I think it's a wonderful name. Here is the story of the band that has no original members in it. Are you familiar with the Little River Band?
2: Mm-hmm.
0: Okay. The original lineup was Beeb Bertels, Rick Formosa, Graham Goebel, I believe is how it's pronounced, Derek Pileschi, and Glenn Sherrock. Okay.
1: Could you get more hard to pronounce names?
0: I gotta tell you what, it's kind of rough. Now, in 2001, they put out an album called Where We Started From,
2: mm-hmm.
0: and that had no original members in the band. Why?
2: Why?
0: Now, normally there's reasons, like Savoy Brown only has one original member left. Well, why? Because the members left and formed Foghats.
2: Mm-hmm.
0: Okay, so there's usually a
1: somebody
0: reason.
1: Passes away, somebody leaves.
0: You got
1: solo
0: it. That,
1: projects
0: that happens,
1: or whatever.
0: Yeah. This was done legally.
2: Uh-huh.
0: A guy named Stephen Houston joins the band in 1981. This is after the band has already started to take off, right?
2: Okay.
0: Nobody in the Little River Band actually was smart enough to legally grab the rights to the name. Houston does.
1: Okay, fine.
0: The three founding members, Bertels, Sherrock, and Goebel, go on to perform in reunion concerts between 2002 and 2007, but they had lost the rights to the name the Little River Band and can only now appear under the name Bertels, Sherrock, Goebel. Why? Because they were kicked out of the band by this Houston guy who now owns the name the Little River Band and has filled it up with session musicians.
1: So because he decided one morning to wake up and head on down to the patent office...
0: Copyright,
1: and,
0: more likely.
1: And grab the rights to the name.
0: Right. He kicked out the originals.
1: And he legally had the right to do that.
0: Fully.
1: Really?
0: Yes. So the original members of the Little River Band are gone.
1: Is the name of this show copywritten?
0: Oh, yes, it is.
1: Oh, okay.
0: It belongs wholly and fully to the radio station. I wish it belonged to us, but it belongs to the radio station. So, legally... he could do everything that he did.
1: Well, that's just a dirty thing to do.
0: Yes, it was, and probably highly profitable. Have you heard about the Lonesome Loser?
1: I heard about three of them.
0: It's performed by the Little River Band, but none of the originals. Here you go. Rock School. Hey!

0: There's a Little River Band here on Rock School. All right, time for second break. Let me give you some more bands that only have one original member.
1: Yeah.
0: Gary Rossington is the only remaining member of Lynyrd Skynyrd. Original member of right. Lynyrd Skynyrd. There's a couple other ones who were in it that that were known but weren't original members of Lynyrd Skynyrd.
1: When you get a band that has so many members like Skynyrd,
0: and they've all passed.
1: Yeah. To have one surviving member, I'm sorry. It's just nothing against him.
0: I wonder if he has survivor's guilt. I'm serious. I'm not being
1: funny. Well, yeah, that is something that could plague someone, but I'm sorry. You know, you come to New Orleans, it's Lynyrd Skynyrd with, you know, the one surviving member. It's not really Lynyrd Skynyrd.
0: It really isn't, no. How about the Beach Boys? For a while there, Mike Love was the only original Beach Boy.
1: Dr. Love!
0: That's right. But now that's not the case because, you know, there's a 50th anniversary tour going mm-hmm. on, and Brian Wilson has re-upped with the band.
1: All right, let me ask you this.
0: Yes?
1: Had you had the opportunity to see them with just Mike Love,
0: right.
1: would you have done it with no Brian Wilson?
0: I saw them. Without Brian Wilson.
1: Oh, did you know?
0: I saw them twice without Brian Wilson. Bruce Johnston was with them,
1: uh-huh.
0: and the other guitarist was with them, and I can't think of what his name is right off the top of my head. But I got to introduce them.
1: Oh, yeah, you told me that, yeah.
0: Right. In fact, up in my office framed, I have a Kokomo CD
1: mm-hmm.
0: signed by all the Beach Boys, and
1: yeah.
0: Mike Love is right up top.
1: Mm-hmm.
0: But, I mean, I saw them twice. They were great. I mean, mm-hmm. they performed the songs very well. But the question about this tour is I've heard there's grumblings. I wonder if the boys are going to blow themselves apart. So we'll see.
1: I might go see it then.
0: Yeah, there you go. Hello, Radio Universe of Dad, Salamanca, Spain. Thanks for running the radio show. And by the way, I think they're coming to it's Jazz Fest, right?
1: Yes.
0: I think that's it. That opens the tour.
1: Hey.
0: That's the first one. Don't hold me to that, but I'm almost positive that's the thing that opens the tour.
1: Hello, WBSD in Burlington, Wisconsin. Thank you so much for being a part of the Rock School Radio Network. Trademark name.
0: That's right. Back in a minute. Rock School.
1: Hey, it's Chad P. from Rock School, and we want to take this opportunity to thank our sponsor, Subway Restaurant, but not just any Subway, the two Subways owned by Mr. Mike and Miss Emily Williams, 1635 Southwest Railroad Avenue in Hammond and 345 South Morrison Boulevard in Hammond. Here's a couple of phone numbers for you, 985-340-8015 or 985-345-4194. 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Once again, Mike and Emily Williams, sponsors of Rock School on 90.9 KSLU, 1635 Southwest Railroad Avenue, and 345 South Morrison Boulevard in Hammond.
0: All right, coming out of the break, let me tell you a couple more bands that only have one original member left. You like the Lemonheads?
1: I do like the Lemonheads.
0: Yeah, I love their remake of Mrs. Robinson. Evan Dando's the only original member left. There's been like 17, 18 different people in the band, but Dando's the only one that's actually been the same through it the whole
1: time. I heard that whenever they come out on stage to open up a show,
0: yeah.
1: they throw the Lemonhead candy
0: right.
1: in the crowd.
0: Or get it thrown at them. Yeah, which is not good.
1: Not like being belted, right? Not like being belted in the eye with a piece of candy when you're trying to open up.
0: Oh, and it's sour.
1: Mm-hmm.
0: Temptations. There's only one Temptation left, literally. Otis Williams is the only Temptation left alive. So if you go to see the Classic Five lineup of the Temptations,
1: sorry about you.
0: That's right. Otis Williams is the only one. And here's the one we're going to play: Little Feat. Bill Payne, the keyboardist of Little Feat, is the only one left alive. The original version of Little Feat was formed like after Lowell George and Roy Estrada left the Mothers of

0: convention, as in Frank Zappa's group. And they got together with a couple other and formed the band in 72. George died in 79, and Hayward passed away last year. Payne's the only original remaining member. Yeah, he's the little foot. That's it. It's actually spelled F-E-A-T. It's not little F-E-E-T. It's like we've created a little feat here.
1: Right,
0: we've done something.
1: No, I like little foot better. I changed the name.
0: Yeah, well,
1: you know, if you have someone smart enough to do that.
0: Here's one of their bigger hits, a little bit of MTV fun for you. This is called Texas Twister right here, Rock School.

0: Okay, last break here on Rock School. Let me tell you the bands that I have but didn't play. Foghat, Roger Earl, that's the only one left in Foghat. Iron Maiden, Steve Harris, the bassist, is the only remaining. And a lot of people say, no, Dave Murray. Dave Murray was with them from the beginning. He actually wasn't. He was not one of the original members. He joined them very soon after, within a year after the band was formed. But no, he wasn't one of the original members. Yes, sir, the young man in the back.
1: Big me.
0: Yes.
1: Doc, I can't help but feel that these poor guys that are the only remaining members of their band are just a little sad.
0: I would think so.
1: You know, if you had a band, and be it people moving on to bigger and better things or passing along or whatever, you have to remember, you know, you go out on stage and you jam that first chord of one of your big hits. You can't help but probably reminisce on some of the great times that you had with some of your brothers in music.
0: You would think.
1: I'd be sad.
0: Thin Lizzy, the only person left in Thin Lizzy from the original lineup is Brian Downey, the drummer.
1: I'd be sad.
0: Yeah, I would be too.
1: I really would be.
0: How about this, Blood, Sweat, and Tears? This is the one we'll end on. This is the last one I have that has no original members. They originally were set up with Cooper, Fielder, Lipschitz, Brecker, Weiss, Halligan, Katz, Levy, and Columby. That was the original band. Their 1980 album, Nuclear Blues, has none of those guys on it.
1: None of them.
0: Gone.
1: Posers.
0: Posers.
1: All posers.
0: All gone. Well, David Clayton Thomas was the vocals. That's what everybody knows. That's the voice everybody knows.
1: You need the voice. You definitely need the voice, I think.
0: But that's it. By that time, it was gone.
1: Huh.
0: I'm sure there are more. I guarantee it.
1: Oh,
0: but
1: yeah,
0: that's the ones I found for the show. Mm. And we'll end on this one. I'm Joe Burns.
1: I'm Chad P. I'm staying. I'm not going anywhere.
0: We are the original people of Rock School.
1: Right.
0: We don't need any posers in here.
1: Nope.
0: Here is Blood, Sweat, and Tears. Go Down Gambling. Class is dismissed.

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Thank you. Well, been at this a number of years. If you caught the introduction, I was like, whoa, those guys sound fairly impressive. And then then sometimes there's like, oh, well, they've been at it for 500 years, and people are excited that we can make it across the stage, and that's good. We need the.

0: we travel around. We play in a lot of smoky places and some fine festivals, and been at it for a long time. And it's been our pleasure to play music and share it with folks. And I'd like to thank all the people that have listened to us over the years and shared that experience. It means a lot to us.
1: Thank you very much.

0: welcome to the second hour of Mountain Stage. I'm Kathy Mantea. No, I'm David Mayfield, and I'm so glad that you joined us. We're here in Charleston, West Virginia, at the Culture Center Theater, and we're glad to have you out there listening on the radio. It's been a fun show so far, and we have...
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0: She signed a major label record deal when she was just 15 years old, and she's since released 5 albums, earning critical acclaim for her intimate, thoughtful approach to songwriting. She's touring now in support of her latest album, Dog-Eared, that expands her sound and broadens her musical palette. Please welcome, making her Mountain Stage debut, Billy Martin.

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1: Billy Martin, everybody. She's on tour right now in support of her latest album, Dog Eared. 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